0: After an explosion brought down a two-story building in central Athens, Greece, the U.S. ambassador to Greece says four of the victims were Americans. Two people in a nearby building also injured. The cause under investigation. Children singing, greeting Pope Leo XIV. He arrived today in Lourdes on the second day of his France visit. The Vatican says about 700,000 people gathered along the Champs-Élysées in an open-air mass. This is ABC News. Police say the remains of a dismembered woman were found at an apartment complex in Smyrna, Georgia, calling it a shocking and particularly gruesome crime. An 18-year-old man who lives in the complex is in custody and has been charged with malice murder and concealing a death. A New Mexico jury found Facebook failed to live up to its privacy protection. The two-week trial in Santa Fe Friday ended with the jury deciding Meta deceived users, allowing data to be harvested in that Cambridge Analytica data breach in 2016, which generated targeted ads for then-presidential candidate Donald Trump. New Mexico's Attorney General Raul Torres called Friday's verdict a win for the people and a clear message for Meta.
1: Each of those counts is subject to a maximum penalty of $5,000 per violation. So, in theory, this company is facing a civil penalty in excess of $219 billion.
0: Last month, Meta agreed to pay up to $18 billion to settle the multi-state lawsuit surrounding child safety issues. Dave Packer, ABC News.
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6: Feel a little touch of fall in the air for sure. Been a beautiful weekend. I think tomorrow's going to be as well as probably most of next week. Let's look at our forecast. Clear skies tonight, lows in the lower 40s. Sunday, a little patchy fog early, then sunny the rest of the day with a high in the upper 60s. Northwesterly winds will also kick up just a little bit early in the day on Sunday. Sunday night will be clear. The low will be in the mid 40s, and Monday will be sunny with a high in the lower 70s. 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

Ricky Van Shelton from A Jack to a King on your Real Country Saturday. Buddy Bazell Farb, hey, thank you so much for having us on and making us a part of your weekend. Well, we play you the perfect soundtrack so you don't need to go anywhere else with all your favorite Real Country songs right here in one place. 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

0: News at 11 on you on Real Country. My name is Al Farbel. Are most company meetings a waste of time? We're pretty much split on the question. While 51% of workers say company meetings have value, the other 49% think they're a complete waste of time and energy. More of your favorite Real Country songs are coming up from C.W. 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

0: Yeah, Breaker 19, this here's a rubber duck. You got a copy on me, Big Ben, come on. Yeah, 10-4, Big Ben, for sure, for sure. By golly, it's clean, clear to Flagtown, come on. Yeah, it's a big 10-4 there, Big Ben. Yeah, we definitely got the front door, good buddy. Mercy sakes alive, looks like we got us a convoy.
1: It was the dark of the moon on the 6th of June in a Kenworth pulling logs. Cab over Pete with a reefer on and a Jimmy hauling hogs. We is heading for Bear on I-10 about a mile out of Shaky Town. I says, Pigpen, this here's a rubber duck and I'm about to put the hammer down.

0: Now, you want to back off them hogs? 10-4, about 5 miles or so. 10, roger. Them hogs is getting intense up here.
1: By the time we got into Tulsa Town, we had 85 trucks in all. But they's a roadblock up on the Cloverleaf, and them bears was wall to wall. Yeah, them Smokies as thick as bugs on a bumper. They even had a bear in the air. I says, calling all trucks, this here's the duck. 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
1: Well, we rolled up Interstate 44 like a rocket sled on rails. 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

0: 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A recent study found that couples who laugh and smile when they retell how they met are statistically much less likely to end up divorced. More of your favorite real country songs are coming up from Alabama Feels So Right, Blake Shelton All About Tonight, and more next on Real Country.
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7: Early fall weather, Chamber of Commerce approved weather for sure in our area. Clear skies expected tonight, lows in the lower 40s. Sunday we'll have some fog early in the morning and then sunny skies with a high in the upper 60s and northwesterly winds kicking up a little bit as well. Then Sunday night clear, low in the mid 40s. Monday will be sunny with a high in the lower 70s. Monday night clear, low in the upper 40s, and Tuesday will be sunny with a high in the upper 70s.
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2: Here's a reminder for you that the Burnsville Tag Office will be closed beginning this coming Friday. That's October the 2nd at 1 p.m. through October the 9th at 9 a.m. due to renovations there in the office. Now, if you have some business that you need to do at that time, you can also get your tag renewed from the Spruce Pine Tag Office or in Madison County during that time that they are closed for those renovations. That's the Burnsville Tag Office only doing that. That begins this coming Friday, October the 2nd, 1 p.m.
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1: Thomas Rhett after all the bars are closed on Real Country. Adi Bazell, Farbel, if you want to be a better negotiator, make sure the both of you are sitting on nice, soft seats. Researchers discovered that people who sit on soft surfaces are far more willing to negotiate than those seated on hard ones. Subconsciously, the comfort of cushioning reminds us of the comfort of being held as a baby, and that makes us like whoever we're with at the moment more. More of your favorite Real Country songs are coming up right around the corner for you for Brady Travis and those three wooden crosses. Waylon Jennings, I'm a Ramblin' Man, and more next on Real Country.
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6: Early fall weather, Chamber of Commerce approved weather for sure in our area. Clear skies expected tonight, lows in the lower 40s. Sunday we'll have some fog early in the morning and then sunny skies with a high in the upper 60s and northwesterly winds kicking up a little bit as well. Then Sunday night clear, low in the mid 40s. Monday will be sunny with a high in the lower 70s. Monday night clear, low in the upper 40s, and Tuesday will be sunny with a high in the upper 70s.

0: Randy Travis and those three wooden crosses on your Real Country Saturday night. My name is Al Farb with more of your favorites all the way from Sawyer Brown, Jason Aldean, and more next.
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truck. Seem like ours, you getting all dressed up just to go to Shoney's on a Wednesday night. I read that book you gave me about Mars and Venus. I think it's sinking in, but I probably need to reread it. But I'm starting to see now.

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1: ABC News, I'm Dave Packer. The sound of wild weather and flooded roads in Ocean City, New Jersey, as a major nor'easter batters the Northeast with high water and winds, and the storm has turned deadly in New York City, where a 56-year-old man who was walking through a parking lot in Brooklyn died after being struck by a falling tree. The storm is expected to continue through tomorrow, with up to 6 inches of rain possible from New Jersey to Boston. Hawaii is bracing for its second hurricane in less than 2 months. Tropical storm warnings and hurricane watches are in effect for the Big Island as it gets lashed by Hurricane Nola. The White House is moving to rescind more than $800 million in spending the Congress already approved. The move targets programs across several federal agencies. Pope Leo continued his historic visit to France today with an open-air mass in Paris. The Vatican says about 700,000 people attended. This is ABC News. A homicide investigation is underway in Smyrna, Georgia, after police found the dismembered remains of a woman at an apartment complex. An 18-year-old resident has been charged with malice murder, and police say the investigation remains active. Economists say the war in Iran, now in its seventh month, continues to have an impact here at home. The war putting pressure on fuel prices, which are driving inflation, prompting higher interest rates.
2: The average top-tier 30-year fixed mortgage jumped to 7.49%. That's more than a full percentage point higher than a year ago. Economists warned that those rates could continue to climb towards 8%. But the one bright spot, the stock market. All three major indices closed up on Friday.
1: ABC's Alex Perche. China and the United States have agreed to set up a channel for handling AI-related incidents to accelerate work on military crisis communications as well. This follows a three-day summit between their leaders in Washington. Dave Packer, ABC News.
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7: Feel a little touch of fall in the air for sure. Been a beautiful weekend. I think tomorrow's going to be as well as probably most of next week. Let's look at our forecast. Clear skies tonight, lows in the lower 40s. Sunday, a little patchy fog early, then sunny the rest of the day with a high in the upper 60s. Northwesterly winds will also kick up just a little bit early in the day on Sunday. Sunday night will be clear. The low will be in the mid 40s, and Monday will be sunny with a high in the lower 70s.
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8: 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Radio gets results. Next thing you know, basketball season is going to be here, and the Lady Cougar basketball skill development camps are going on now. They've already had a couple of them. The next on the schedule is going to be October the 3rd. That's a Saturday, and also October the 10th, also a Saturday. This is for Yancey County girls 5th through 8th grade, and it's going to be from 9 to 11:30. It's free on those days. That's October the 3rd, 9 to 11:30, and then also on October the 10th. Lady Cougar Basketball Skill Development.
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7: Early fall weather, Chamber of Commerce approved weather for sure in our area. Clear skies expected tonight, lows in the lower 40s. Sunday, we'll have some fog early in the morning and then sunny skies with a high in the upper 60s and northwesterly winds kicking up a little bit as well. Then Sunday night, clear, low in the mid 40s. Monday will be sunny with a high in the lower 70s. Monday night, clear, low in the upper 40s. And Tuesday will be sunny with a high in the upper 70s.

0: 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Mike Dubusky, ABC News.
1: Two new Supreme Court decisions with just 38 days until the midterm elections. Last night, the justices rejected an appeal that would have required Missouri to use a newly redrawn congressional map favored by Republicans. Separately, the court also cleared the way for the Trump administration to overhaul a citizen verification database and use it to check voter eligibility. Dave Packer, ABC News.
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6: Feel a little touch of fall in the air for sure. Been a beautiful weekend. I think tomorrow's going to be as well as probably most of next week. Let's look at our forecast. Clear skies tonight, lows in the lower 40s. Sunday, a little patchy fog early, then sunny the rest of the day with a high in the upper 60s. Northwesterly winds will also kick up just a little bit early in the day on Sunday. Sunday night will be clear. The low will be in the mid 40s, and Monday will be sunny with a high in the lower 70s.
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My name is Al Farbel. 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Researchers discovered that at week's end, our brains don't register negative outcomes, so we might make choices that we'll regret when the week resets on Monday. 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
2: Then he cried just south of Nashville, and he turned that car around. He said, "This is where you get off, boy, 'cause I'm going back to Alabama." As I stepped out of that Cadillac, I said, "Mister, many thanks." He said, "You don't have to call me Mister, Mister. The whole

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0: Riley Green, along with Ella Langley. Don't mind if I do, right here in Real Country. Ella Langley has been confirmed. She is the guest who's going to be appearing with Miranda Lambert on her new album, Crisco. They've got a song called Snakeskin Boots that they're doing together. Looking forward to hearing that. That one will be out next Friday, October the 2nd. And another Ella news, looks like she's dating Tucker Wetmore, the country singer. Good for her.
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0: That's Dolly Parton, Coat of Many Colors, right here in Real Country. It is heartwarming to see how many donations have poured into libraries all over the country to benefit Dolly's Imagination Library, something that her father told her would be her true legacy. And boy, that Imagination Library has made such a difference to children all over the world. It's just incredible. I hope if you haven't made a donation that you will soon. Keep it here. Going to do some Mark Chestnut and Hardy.
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cold in the arms of a nightmare, knowing well that your best days are gone. 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

There's George Strait, living for the night right here in real country. How you doing? I'm Tammy Lively. This guy has written so many songs that you know for other folks. Hits for Kenny Chesney, Jake Owen, even Jason Aldean's Big Green Tractor. It's David Lee Murphy with one of his number one singles, Dust on the Bottle in Real Country.

0: That's Johnny Lee, the Yellow Rose. Boy, his career really took off when he ended up on that soundtrack for the movie Urban Cowboy back in 1980. I'm Tammy. We've got Luke Bryan on the way. I want you to keep it right here.
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0: It's Justin Moore. Time's ticking right here in Real Country. It sure is ticking on the NASCAR season. Man, I was looking at the leaderboard the other day, and I think, 17 points separates number one from number four in the standings. So, yeah, they'll race again next weekend. They're going to be at Las Vegas Motor Speedway for the South Point 400.
1: Here's the deal. 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
1: I'll be right back. 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

0: Cody Johnson, along with Carrie Underwood, right here in Real Country. Did you hear this? I thought this was cool. A single-engine Cessna Caravan has become the first fully autonomous airplane to complete a cross-country flight across the United States. They're hoping that this technology can eventually be used to deliver supplies and support disaster response efforts, which would certainly help. Keep it here. We've got music on the way from John Party, Glenn Campbell, and more.
1: Here's the deal. The government is over $38 trillion in debt, which means the IRS isn't slowing down. 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

0: That's John Conley here on Real Country. The Texas State Fair is going viral. This is the opening weekend, and they have 40 new foods at the Texas State Fair, including a Twinkie stuffed with brisket. The Twinkle Twinkle Brisket Star also has bacon, jalapenos, and cream cheese. The fair also has a frozen watermelon wrapped in 6 feet of fruit by the foot.
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0: That's Waylon Jennings here on Real Country. October 27th is the night for the Grand Ole Opry's 18th annual Opry Goes Pink. Megan Maroney is scheduled to flip the switch on that and turn the barn pink. Tickets are available for that now. Dina Carter, Mandy Burnett, just some of the artists that will also perform on that night. $5 from every ticket sold will be donated to Susan G. Komen for the fight against breast cancer.
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1: Good morning. It's 7 o'clock outside our studios here in Burnsville. It's now 45 degrees, and our forecast today calls for some patchy fog this morning. Otherwise, sunshine, highs reaching the upper 60s. Tonight will be mostly clear as lows drop to the mid-40s, and sunshine for Monday, highs in the upper 60s.
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3: All right, if you have your Bibles, if you will, turn over to the book of 2 Corinthians, chapter 13. And the Word of God says this, "Examine yourselves whether ye be in the faith." It says, "Prove your own selves. Know ye not your own selves, how that Jesus Christ is in you, except ye be reprobates? But I trust that ye shall know that we are not reprobates. Now I pray to God that ye do no evil, not that we should appear approved, but that ye should do that which is honest, though we be as reprobates. For we can do nothing against the truth, but for the truth. For we are glad when we are weak, and that ye are strong. And this also we wish, even your perfection. Therefore I write these things, being absent, lest being present I should use sharpness according to the power which the Lord hath given me, to edification and not to destruction. Finally, brethren, farewell. Be perfect, be of good comfort, be of one mind, live in peace, and the God of love and peace shall be with you. Greet one another with an holy kiss. All the saints salute you." Here this morning, Lord's help and the Lord's will, I want to talk to you on this subject, the believer's report card. The believer's report card. Now, I realize report cards are one of those things that, you know, we don't like as kids growing up. You know, Now, if you knew you did well and you was getting a report card, you was happy. Oh, yeah, let me have it. Let me have that thing. I want to take it to mom and dad. I want to show mom and dad how good I did. But if you knew that there was a chance that there was going to be kind of a C grade on that report card, right, you wasn't exactly thrilled to have to take that to mom and dad, right? And so it kind of made things a little rougher, if you will. But I was thinking as I was sitting there even last night and just kind of praying and talking to the Lord a little bit and going through some things, and that this thought hit me. You know, what about our report card as believers in Christ? You know, how do we stack up? And, you know, there's a couple of things. First of all, we need to know, you know, I will say this, being a child of God means really and truly in one sense you've already passed. Right, you've already passed because you're saved, you're born again, you're on your way to heaven. Now, in that regard, yes, you're saved. And that's all because of Jesus. Had nothing to do with you doing something special or you doing something wonderful. It had to do with you just believing and trusting in the Lord Jesus Christ as your Savior. But then you start breaking it down a little bit and you start looking at a couple of little things that we as believers are supposed to do. And when you begin to do that, then you realize that, you know, maybe your report card would not look as pretty as you'd like for it to. In other words, maybe there's a little bit of work for you to do in your life. Maybe there's a little bit of work for all of us to do in our lives as God's children in our walks. But let's get into this just a little bit here as well before I make a few comments here. But here in this scripture in 2 Corinthians 13, Paul is telling them, as you look there, he says in verse 5, very plainly, it's just about as straightforward as you get in the Word of God. He says, examine yourselves. Right? I look at that, and I was thinking about this in this sense today with this report card, and I thought about grade yourself, right? Examine yourself, grade yourself, look at yourself and where you're at and what you're doing and the things you're doing and see how they line up with God. Are the things that you're doing in your life lining up with where God wants you to be? Are you truly obeying God and following God, or are you on your own path right now? Right? And if you're on your own path right now, that's not a good place to be. Dylan was talking this morning at Sunday school, Rehoboam, right as he was there and had a chance to do some good things. But yet he decided instead of listening to the elders, first of all, instead of going to God, and then even that, after that, listening to the elders, he thought, well, I'll just talk to my buddies and they can help me out. Right? They can get me. It's a bad choice. Right? In your life and mine, we know we make choices every day. And so we've got to be ready to make good decisions. We've got to be ready to make the decisions that are going to get us closer to God, not further away from God. But as I look at this scripture there, he says, examine yourselves. He says, whether you be in the faith. Listen, only you know this morning. Only you know. You don't have to look at your husband or your wife or your brother or sister. Whoever it is sitting beside you, only you know this morning for certain if you've been born again. See, that's something between you and God. Right? That's between you and God. It's not between you, me, and God. Maybe I was able to be a part of it, which if I was, praise the Lord. Maybe it was a baptism that I did or 4 year or whatever. But the fact of the matter is, it's you and God. My relationship with God is me and God. Right? And so it's important for us to understand and realize that only you know, only I know, if our time ends today on this earth, will we be in heaven? Right? But you need to know it. Right? If there's doubts, if there's questions, you need to deal with that. You need to remove all doubt, remove all questions, and know for certain today that you're on your way home. He then says there, whether you be in the faith, he says, prove your own selves. I believe without a doubt, if you're a child of God, it's going to come out in your life. I don't believe you can help it. I believe if you're truly, really and truly born again and you know the Lord Jesus Christ, I believe there's things that you're going to do, there's ways that you're going to have in your life where people are going to see that. People are going to know that. Now, you may not be the most vocal person in the world. You may not be out here shouting on the street corners. Off the highest ridges. Telling this or that. But I believe it's going to come out in your life. When you try to live for God, I believe it's going to come out. But he also says there as well, know ye not your own selves, how that Jesus Christ is in you. Praise God, how that Jesus Christ is in you. And then he makes a comment there at the end. He says there, except you be reprobates. Right? That word talks about, it means castaways. Right? Unless you have decided that you don't want God and you want to go your own way. You belong to him. And what a blessing it is today to know that we belong to him. Right? I'm glad I belong to him. I'm glad I have a heavenly Father who looks after me, who takes care of me, who meets my needs, who picks me up when I fall down. Dusts me off and sets me back on that solid ground. I'm glad to know that he's there for me. He says also in this scripture something else. He says, but I trust that ye shall know that we are not reprobates. In other words, we're not castaways. Some people say, y'all just think you're special. Listen, here's the thing. God sent Jesus to die for all. Now, whether you accept that or not, that's between you and him. I'm not special in no way, shape, or form. All I can tell you is I'm saved. Right? Am I special because I'm saved? No, I'm just saved. I know the Lord Jesus Christ. If there's anyone special, it's God, not us. He's the one that said, why? Because he chose, even though we were wicked and vile and no good, he chose to send his son Jesus to die a miserable, cruel death so that we could live. We didn't deserve it, but he did it for us because he loved us. But he also says here in this scripture, in verse 7, now I pray to God that you do no evil, right? Do nothing wrong in your life, right? Well, we all know we do wrong in our lives. But Paul here was trying to help them to live a better life, right? To do better day by day, moment by moment. Listen, every day that we're in this old world, we know it's a battle, right? You go to work and there's people that'll say this or they'll say that and they'll try and get you stirred up a little bit. And I'm in maintenance, Brother Duffy, I'm sure you get things all the time from people and it's like, man, is the devil just trying to see if he can get me upset today? Is that what's happening? And that's true. Sometimes it seems that way. Right? It don't matter what job it is. It don't make any difference. You can go to the store and you can run into this or that. And sure enough, it's like some of this devil's just trying to get me upset today. That's what happens sometimes. Right, but the fact is, even as he says here, do no evil. Right, he says there, not that we should appear approved. Right, it's not for show. I'm not trying to live a good life and put on some kind of a show. I am who I am by the grace of God. That's who I am. Right, I want to be the person that God wants me to be to the best of my ability. Yes, I'm going to fail. Yes, I'm going to come short. But God still loves me, and I don't ever want to lose sight of that. I never want to lose sight of the fact that God still loves me and that Jesus Christ died for me. He says, not that we should appear approved, but that ye should do that which is honest. Listen, though we be as reprobates. Right? No matter what, live your life in a way, that has some integrity. Right? Have some integrity about yourself. Have honesty in your life. Have decency in your life. Right? Don't just dismiss everything and throw off everything or throw off on everything. But rather put your trust and your faith in God and let God lead you and guide you where you need to be. Verse number 8 says it as well. He says there, for we can do nothing against the truth. What is the truth? The Word of God is the truth. That's the only truth we have. Right? It's not my words or your words or somebody else's words. The only real truth that we have in this world is found in the Word of God. And so he tells us there, for we can do nothing against the truth. He says, but for the truth. For the truth, I want to make sure that people around me, people in this world, know that Jesus Christ came and did what He did. Right? I want to share that with others. I want to help others come to know Him and have a relationship with Him. Because I know in my own life, the best times that I've ever had is when I've given to God. And said, God, here it is, help me. Right? Those are the best times of my life. And I want people to experience that. I want people to know that. I want people to know Him and have a relationship with Him. He then says there in verse 9, for we are glad when we are weak and ye are strong. Paul talking about them being strong in their faith. Right? Sometimes, listen, no doubt about it, sometimes even in churches, right, the leader gets down. Sometimes the pastor gets discouraged. What does he need? He needs people in the congregation to lift him up. Right? And sometimes it's the other way around. Sometimes you're discouraged and you need the pastor to lift you up a little bit. That's okay. That's how it works. That's what we do together. Right? We're here for each other. We're here to try and help one another, to love one another, to care for one another the way that God cares for us. And he says there also in that scripture, he says there that you're strong. He says, and this also we wish even your perfection. Right? Listen, like I said, he's not talking about them walking and doing everything exactly right and never sinning and never doing wrong. He's talking about their perfection, their growth. Their growth in Jesus, their growth in that knowledge that they need. Praise God. That's what we ought to pray for one another, isn't it? We ought to pray that God would help us all to grow spiritually. That God would strengthen us through His precious Word. You know, David in his life said that he was encouraged in the Word of God. We ought to be encouraged every time we read the Word of God. But he also says then there in verse 10, therefore I write these things, being absent, lest being present I should use sharpness according to the power which the Lord hath given me to edification and not to destruction. Right here we see Paul's just saying, look, I'm not with you there in body. I'm with you, but just not in body. And he said, if I was there, he said, I might use some stronger words. The Lord may cause me to say a little more than I'm saying here in this letter, but it would be to edification. It would be to lifting you up. It would be to helping you, to learn you, not to destroy you. See, that's the thing about the Word of God. You got to understand something. The Word of God is there for your help, right? The Word of God is there for your benefit. The Word of God is there to help you to live a better life, to do better things in life, right? It's not to destroy you. Don't get me wrong. The Word of God will break you down, no doubt about it, because it'll show you that you're not as good as you think you are, but it'll lift you up all along the way if you'll let it. That's how good the Word of God is. But then he also says here as well, he says in verse 11, finally, brethren, farewell. He says, be perfect, right? He's again talking about spiritual maturity. Grow up. In the things of God. Know the things of God. Understand the things of God. Right? That's what we need in our lives. He says then, be of good comfort. Praise God. Be of good comfort. Why can I be of good comfort? Because I know God. Because I know Jesus Christ is my Lord and Savior. I've got comfort in that. But he also says something very important as well. Then he says there, be of one mind. I think that's important. Listen, when we come in here to God's house with one thing on our mind, and that's to worship and praise God, we can have a time. Yes, amen. Brother Robert made a statement to me the other night. He may not remember it. I don't know. He might. The other night on the way home, we was talking about church, and it came up, and he made a statement along the lines of, if people would be obedient to the Holy Spirit, imagine the times that we'd have. Yes, and there's a lot of truth in that. If we'd just be mindful of what God has done, if we'd just look at it and come in here, man, just with our hearts wide open and our hands open, saying, God, just help us to have one of those services today where we just get to feel your touch. You know, God can do that every time.
4: Yes, He can.
3: He can do that every time. A lot of times it doesn't happen because we come unprepared.
4: Right.
3: Don't be unprepared, but rather be prepared. But then he says there plainly, be of one mind. Have that one mind. Come in here with one focus. Have one thought. Listen, and that is that we want to see people saved. As a church, I believe that ought to be a desire of any church. I think it ought to be a desire for them to say, we want to see people get saved. You say, I want to see the church house full. Listen, if a church house is full and half of people that are in it are lost and undone, what good does it do you?
4: Yeah.
3: I'd rather see people get saved and know the Lord Jesus Christ. That's what we need. He then says there also, he says, live in peace. Praise God. Let us live in peace with one another. You know, even today, in the day and age we live, a lot of Christians fight. A lot of Christians argue. They may not be fist fights, but there's a lot of arguing. Even in churches, there's a lot of arguing. There's a lot of disagreements in churches. Listen, there should never be anything in church that you disagree with when it comes to building materials or colors or this or that. The only disagreement should ever be if somebody stands up and says something opposite of what the Word of God says.
4: Yes.
3: That's the only time you should have a disagreement in the church. Right? If you want the drapes to be purple, pink, polka dotted, who cares? That don't make any difference. Listen, the fact of the matter is the Word of God's what's important.
4: Amen.
3: The Word of God's important. Mm-hmm. We get caught up in all this other stuff, this worldly stuff and whatnot, and then people can't get along, and then you get a strife going. You get this group and that group and that group. That's no good for a church. The Bible tells you a house divided cannot stand. Praise God. That's the same principle applies for the house of God. Right? So we got to be careful. We got to be mindful. He then says there, and the God of love and peace shall be with you. Then he says, greet one another with a holy kiss. All the saints salute you. Praise God there. In other words, welcome each other. Right? Welcome. When you come into the house of God, don't just come in the door, turn the corner, and go sit down somewhere. Don't just come in, come over here and sit down somewhere and not speak to anybody in the church house. Right? Be sociable with one another. It's almost like we got to put it on a telephone, right? We'll just get on social media and we'll just do it up here. We'll just put it on Facebook. Hey, everybody, how you doing? That's not good. I like that personal contact. You realize we've got teenagers today that can't carry on conversations. Because it's not on their telephone. I'm sure y'all see that at work and stuff for sure when they hire new people, Johnny, if they bring in them young teenagers and whatnot. It's almost like they can't function without them. I fussed at my kids before because I'm like, listen, put it down, have a conversation. Right? Can't have a conversation because you can't put those little symbols in there, right? You can't shorten all the words and just put letters instead, right? Like WYD. Took me forever to figure out what that meant. WYD. I don't know what that is. Wide? What does that mean? Oh, no, Dad, that's what you're doing. I'm like, son, talk to me like a human being. I don't need you to shorten everything and abbreviate everything. I need you to talk to me. But we live in a world where our kids are struggling to even communicate, to have those conversations. It's important for us to teach them. It's important for us to train them. All right, we're going to get in here now to a little bit of this report card that we've been talking about, okay? So you got to bear with me a little bit. But here in this report card, there's a couple of things. Now, y'all remember, when you got report cards in your life, sometimes there was good things written on the report card, right? Maybe very studious or, so. Larry, I know you never had to worry about that. I get it, right? But then there were also other things on there where, like Angel said, they talk too much, don't listen well, right? Seem to get lost as we're teaching and trying to show them something. Right, Ryland? Ain't that how that works? Huh? But the fact is, as we look at this a little deeper, I'm just going to share a couple of these with you. So some good comments that might be spoken about a student is they're hardworking. Right? Now I want you to apply these to your walk with Christ. Understand me, I want you to apply these with your walk with Christ. When you look at your life as a child of God, are you hardworking for God? Are you doing what you need to do? Are you doing all that you can do? To make sure that people around you know who Jesus Christ is. So hardworking, self-motivated, Right? They're a self-motivated person. Do you need the preacher to poke and prod you and push you in this direction or that direction? Are you one of those where you can't do it unless somebody else goes first? In our lives as a Christian, a lot of times we're not together. Right? We're blessed to be able to be together here on a Sunday and a Wednesday. But other than that, a lot of times we're not together. So, you know what? I can't poke and push you. You can't poke and push and prod me either. We've got to be motivated to get out into this world. To tell others about Jesus Christ. How it is that they put their best effort forth. Can you say that about your Christian walk? Every day that you live, do you put your best effort forth? Are you doing all you can to serve God? Are you doing all you can to live for Him? And I've already went through this on my own, so I've done gave myself a grade, so don't worry about that. Right? But the fact is, in our lives and in our walks, it's important that we live for Him, that we serve Him. The next one is this. They're willing and ready to work. Right? Even seem eager to learn. Right? That's pretty good to have on a report card. Right? Eager to work, eager to learn. Right? That means you're willing to put some time in. You're willing to put some effort in. You know, that's what it takes on your part. It's amazing how many of us think that sometimes in our lives when we get saved, get right with God, we can just sit down and stop. That's not when you stop. Praise God, that's when you got to go. Right? You know Jesus Christ. You know the answer to all the problems that people have in this world. You know the answer as they sing that song is Christ. And that's why you need to tell them. You need to share that with them. And the last one on the good comments part, is how they faithfully perform tasks. Faithful. Faithful to the house of God. Faithful to the service of God. Faithful in their prayer life. Right? Faithful in their Bible study. Faithful in everything they do when it is pertaining to God's work and doing the things that God would have them to do. And then now we get into some of the other comments. Some of the comments that may be considered bad comments that you don't want to have on your report card. The first one, having difficulty staying on task. Got a good idea. Be careful, son, you're going to get in trouble. I saw that. Having difficulty staying on task. Right? In other words, you know there's something needs to be done, and you know you ought to be doing it, but yet one little thing and you get sidetracked, and now you're back over here somewhere. Right? I know none of us get sidetracked. I understand. We don't want to admit it anyway, right? So having a hard time staying on task. You know, in your Christian walk, in my Christian walk, sometimes if we're not careful, we can have a hard time staying on task. You say, what's the task, preacher? The task is sharing Jesus Christ with others, right? That's our responsibility. The second one is how needs to listen more. We're good at this, right? I'm not looking at you. We're good at this. We're not so good at this. Right? I don't know about you, but I'm a whole lot quicker to do this than I am to do this. I'm just telling you straight up, I am. And I think all of us are if we're honest. The fact of the matter is we need to learn to listen more. Not just with our ears, with our hearts. See, because as a child of God, you're not just being led, up here, you're being led in here. The Holy Spirit indwells in you as a believer in Christ. And you know what? That's how God will reach you and touch you. But you got to listen. Got to listen. And the next thing as well is this. And this is a sad one in a way, but has a poor attitude. Oh, what's the point? There ain't no reason to do this. There ain't no reason to go talk to people. People ain't going to change. It ain't going to make no difference in this one's life. It ain't going to help nobody here. It ain't gonna... Just a poor attitude. Can't accomplish anything with a poor attitude. Right? In life, we need to learn to be positive, don't we? I'm a child of God. So I'm going to such a wonderful, beautiful place. I can't even describe how wonderful and beautiful it's going to be. I have reason to be positive. I have reason to be excited. And as a child of God today, you have reason to be excited over what God has done. And then another one is this, gives up too easy. pray about something, and we'll pray about it for 30 minutes, right? Not even in one sitting, but just 30 minutes. And if it's not answered in that length of time, it's like, well, that's a waste, right? If we're not careful, that's what we'll think. What did I pray about that for? What was the point of me even praying about it? Huh? You give up too easy. Listen, I'll tell you this. Don't give up on God. Because God never gave up on you. God could have very easily said, I'm wiping the slate clean. This is ridiculous. These people have no sense whatsoever. I'm done with them. He didn't do that. God said, listen, that's my people. I love them. I'm going to make a way for them. And Jesus Christ came. That's what God did. Right? He didn't throw you away and say you're no good, no account. He grabbed a hold of you and he's trying to help you be the person you need to be. You just got to trust him. And lastly, the last thing here that we'll see, or that I'll share with you, that you might see on a report card is, has incomplete work. I'm guilty, you're guilty, we're all guilty. It's amazing, though, how easy it is in this world to get sidetracked. You have no intentions of ever getting sidetracked. You have full intentions of accomplishing the task that needs to be accomplished, and yet something happens. Seems like always when you least expect it, something happens. Somebody would say, well, the other shoe dropped. Yeah, sometimes it's not only the other shoe, it seems like it's everything else in the closet too that drops, right? Now listen, and there you are. But the fact of the matter is, in your life and mine, we need to make sure we stay on task. Amen. Listen, the work out in this old world, you got to work to earn a living, you got to pay bills, you got to eat and all that stuff, no doubt about it. But there's other work also that needs to be done. Amen. From God's children. Yes. And that is, we need to serve God, we need to live for God, we need to share God with everybody. I'm going to give you a couple of thoughts and I'll finish up, okay? The first thing here is, well, if you want to grade yourself, if you had courses, and being a Christian, here's some courses that you might have. And the first one is, how's your prayer life? Right? How's your prayer life? Listen, like I said, you'd already passed. Now listen, as far as your salvation part, that goes, that's not in question. As far as that's between you and God, and you and God know. But now let's break this down just a little bit and say that, here we go. We're going to look at this a little closer in kind of classes. So praying. In Philippians 4, verse 6, the Word of God says this. It says, be careful for nothing, but in everything, by prayer and supplication with thanksgiving, let your requests be made known unto God. Right? Be careful for nothing, but in everything. I wonder how many of us truly pray about everything. Right? Now, if you're sitting there today and you say, I pray about everything, give yourself an A. I'd say you passed the class pretty well. But if you're like most people, listen, you don't pray about everything. Right? So therefore, you'd fall down the line just a little bit. You may be a B. And then there's some that only prays in emergencies. Well, you'd fall a little further down. There's some that only pray when they come to the house of God. You'd fall down on that list as well. You say, what are you trying to do, preacher? Are you trying to hurt us? You're trying to hurt us? I'm not trying to hurt you at all. I'm trying to help you to understand and realize, as God has helped me to understand and realize, that we can do better. We can do better. You get report cards that used to be with letter grades and or number grades, rather. I can't remember. You know, it depends on which school you went to. You'd get either numbers or you'd get letters.
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11: Heavenly Father, we come on this Lord's Day, this Sunday, this day that you have made. God, we come before you to seek help, to seek a touch, to seek, Lord, that you might be honored and that you might be glorified in the midst of us as church people, as Christians, God, as walking with you and serving you. And Lord, may individuals see that if they're not walking with you and serving you, they're not where they ought to be in their dedication unto God. And they need, Lord, that they might yield themselves unto God and to lay aside the weights and the sins that does so easily beset and run that race with patience that is set before us, looking unto Jesus, the author and the finisher of our faith. God, we realize that you authored our faith. You finish our faith. God, you're all in all in between the author and the finishing of our faith. So God, help us to love you. Help us to honor you and to glorify you. We come on this Sunday morning and we realize, Lord, that there's like-minded people of faith that'll be going to the house of God and worshiping you. May we worship you in spirit and in truth. The Father seeketh such to worship him in such manner. Now, Lord, I pray for the services that will go on this day. God, that you'd be honored and that you'd be glorified and that you would be magnified greatly, God, in us. We want your help, your touch, your power, Lord, in us. And then, Heavenly Father, I pray that you'd touch that one that is lost. God, they need to see where they're at. May the scales of their eyes be drop off, and by the enlightenment of the Word of God and the truths of God, they see clearly that where they're at with you, that they're lost without God, that their destination is hell, and they will be there forever and ever and ever and ever. Lord, may they come to that conclusion. We live in a day of great deception, and it's easy to be deceived because there are many deceivers out there, and they're waxing worse and worse in these last days. So, God, may there be help. Now, Lord, I pray that you'd touch those that are sick, those that have needs in their lives, Lord, that you'd help them, and, God, that you would touch them and meet their needs also. In Jesus' name I pray, amen. This is Kenneth Forbes, the pastor at Blue Rock, and we want to welcome you this morning to the broadcast and trust that we will exalt Jesus this morning. That's our intention, to lift him up, to bring glory to him. But in the help of the people, our intention is that you might see him as he is, and as his word declares that he is, may we see him in such light. So let me encourage you. You seek the Lord, go to the house of God, where God can help and God can touch. So be reminded of that. But also we want to remind you of this, that the camp meeting, the fall camp meeting they're going to have, starts this evening at 6 o'clock. So be reminded of that. Now, as we're looking in the book of Romans, I want to remind you of this. In this book, it is a book that reveals what sin is and what righteousness is and what sanctification is and what glorification is. It's a book that reveals that. How to bring glory to God, how to be set apart for the Lord, and God wants us to be set apart for this. Now, let me remind you of the things that we've already looked at, and I'm not going to really deal with it, but I remind you of this. In chapter 1 and verse 18, he said this, "For the wrath of God is revealed from heaven against all ungodliness and unrighteousness of men who hold the truth in unrighteousness." Let me ask you a simple question. Do you have truth, but you're holding truth in unrighteousness? And he gives the judgment of individuals that have the truth and hold the truth in unrighteousness, starting in chapter 1, verse 18, and running down through chapter 3 and verse 20. Now, in verse 21 of chapter 3, and it runs up through chapter 5, the finishing verses of it. Listen to what it said. "But now the righteousness of God without the law is manifested, being witnessed by the law and the prophets, even the righteousness of God, which is by faith of Jesus Christ, unto all and upon all that believe, for there is no difference." So righteousness is revealed when a person is unrighteous. He reveals judgment, but then he reveals righteousness, which is through faith in the Lord Jesus Christ. So Christ is made unto us righteousness, wisdom, and all of those things. So we find that he makes that. Now he comes up to chapter 7, or 6 rather, and he starts with this. There is a deliverance from the power of sin, and God's asking you and talking to you about sanctification, and that is separation from sin. So God wants us to be separated. Fact is, he told us, he said, "Come out from among the world and be ye separate, saith the Lord, and touch not the unclean thing, and I will receive you." So God's asking us to be separated from sin. And he's asking us to separate from laws. And so, and that is the old way. He's asking the Jewish people that they would do that, lay aside the rituals of the law, but God still holds to the commands that he gives to us in this. Now, we see that in this, I'm reminded of what Oliver Green says in a book, and he says this, there are three clear statements concerning the law in this. Back in chapter 3 and verse 20, the Bible said this, "Therefore, by the deeds of the law, there shall no flesh be justified in his sight, for by the law is the knowledge of the sin." So God's saying, you're not going to be saved by keeping the law. But he said this, "By the law is the knowledge of sin." Now, another he gave is this in chapter 5 and verse 20. He said this, "Moreover, the law entered that the offense might abound." In other words, God gave the law that you would know exactly what sin is and how sinful it really is. So he said, "Moreover, the law entered that the offense might abound. But where sin abound, grace much more abound." So we find that that there is grace, and that's what we're looking at in these particular times. Now, in chapter 6 and verse 14, he gives this. He said, sin shall not have dominion over you, for you're not under the law, but under grace. So God's saying now, at this present time, that after Jesus Christ has died, you're not under the law, but you are under grace. Now, let me read you a few verses found in the book of Hebrews, chapter 10. The Bible says in chapter 10, starting in verse 4, "For it is not possible that the blood of bulls and of goats should take away sin." So all of these animal sacrifices in the Old Testament did not take away sin. They just kind of covered them. God honored the faith. And you say, well, if they're not saved under the law, how are they saved? They're saved by the blood of the Lord Jesus Christ as we are today. Well, why keep the law? Well, they kept the law in obedience. That's what God asked for at that time, and God honored their obedience, the faith of their obedience at that time. So he honored that until the coming of the Lord Jesus Christ. So he says it's not possible that the blood of bulls and of goats, that they should take away sin. So there's no lamb, there's no goat, there's no pigeon, there's no bullock, there's no animal that can take away sin. So listen to this in verse 5. "Wherefore, when he cometh into the world, he saith, sacrifices and offerings thou wouldest not, but a body thou hast prepared me." So God has not accepted the sacrifices of animals, but he's going to accept the sacrifice of Jesus Christ, the Son of God. Listen at verse 6. "In burnt offerings and sacrifices for sin thou hast had no pleasure." At verse 7. "Then saith I, lo, I come in the volume of the book, as it is written of me, to do thy will, O God." Verse 8 above, when he saith, "Sacrifices and burnt offerings for sin thou wouldest not, neither hast thou had pleasure therein, which were offered by the law." "Then saith he, lo, I come to do thy will, O God, to take away the first, to establish the second." So now you are under grace, and grace is that Jesus Christ died for your sins, to take away your sins, that you might have life, and that you might have it more abundantly. So we find that he comes. Now we come up to chapter 7, and we see this in chapter 7. I'll give you what somebody else said. In verses 1 through 6, it is born-again believers that they enjoy freedom from the law, and that's the first 6 verses. And then in 7 through 13, the law makes sin to abound. So by the law is the knowledge of sin, so be reminded of that. Now, let me read you the first 6 verses in chapter 7. "Know ye not, brethren, for I speak to them that know the law, how that the law hath dominion over a man as he liveth. For the woman which hath a husband is bound by the law to her husband so long as he liveth. But if the husband be dead, she is loose from the law of her husband. So then, if while her husband liveth, she be married to another man, she shall be called an adulteress. But if her husband be dead, she is free from that law, so that she is no adulteress, though she be married unto another. Wherefore, my brethren, ye also are become dead to the law, by the body of Christ, that ye should be married to another, even to him who is raised from the dead, that we should bring forth fruit unto God. For when we were in the flesh, the motions of sin, which were by the law, did work in our members to bring forth fruit unto death. But now we're delivered from the law, that being dead, wherein we were held, that we should serve in the newness of spirit and not in the oldness of the letter." So we find that in this passage of Scripture, that God gives us these things. So we find in the Word of God that God's telling us. He said, all right, I want you to know that you're not bound to the law by the death of the Lord Jesus Christ, and you dine in Him when you believe. So we come and we find that God's given us these things. So sanctification is freedom from the law. So he comes and he says, know ye not, brethren. I'm reminded of what one individual said. He said, when you find that phrase, know ye not, that there is actually ignorance among people about the body of Christ and about salvation or what the subject of Christ is using. So there is the ignorance of that. So he comes and he said, now, know ye not, brethren. He's speaking to the it would be primarily Jewish people, but there was a Jews that was up there. Now, you can't put yourself under the law. Now, I want to remind you of this. If you're going to make laws and rules and regulations, you're bound by the laws and rules of regulations of your life. But when you come to trust Jesus Christ, you can die to the rules and the regulations that you have in your life, and you can be free in the Lord Jesus Christ to trust Him and to honor Him. So God gives commands in these things. So this know ye not comes back even from chapter 6, verse 6. He said, knowing this, verse 9, knowing that Christ being raised from the dead dieth no more. And then you'll find down in verse 16, know ye not that to whom ye yield yourselves servants to obey, his servants you are, to whom ye obey, whether of sin unto death or obedience unto righteousness. So God said, I want you to believe Jesus Christ and to serve him, not just under law, but under grace. And grace sets you free. Grace gives you liberty. And it's like this. It's not a burden to serve the Lord Jesus Christ because you have the freedom of it. Now, what he gives us is this.

He's going to give us in verses 2 and 3 an illustration of what it is to be free from the law. And he's going to use the illustration of marriage, a husband and a wife. Now, we find that we may have divorce a lot in our day, and we do. It's somewhere, they say, in the range of about half of people that get married are going to end up divorced, or maybe a little over. But anyhow, we have it in our day. Does God ever sanctify divorce? Well, let me read you a verse or two. First of all, starting in Matthew chapter 5, we find this. God lets us know that that we have in us this divorce in our society, but it's not so. Look at verse chapter 5 and verse 31. And the Bible said this, It hath been said, whosoever shall put away his wife, let him give her a writing of divorcement. But I say unto you that whosoever shall put away his wife, saving for the cause of fornication, causeth her to commit adultery. And whosoever shall marry her, that is divorce, committeth adultery. So you have these two verses there. And then you can come on over to chapter 19 and verses 6 through 9. The Bible says this. We find that the Pharisees came tempting him, saying, is it lawful for a man to put away his wife for every cause? And so he's telling them, he said, all right, I want to tell you what it is. In verse 6, wherefore they are no more twain but one flesh. And it's like this, what God hath joined together, let no man put asunder, is what he's going to say. So, verse 7, they say unto him, why did Moses then command to give a writing of divorcement to put her away? Then saith he unto them, Moses, because of the hardness of your heart, suffered you to put away your wives, but from the beginning it was not so. So God said this, I am telling you that God has never sanctioned divorce in society. Even in the Roman society, I was reading some time ago, it said that there was one divorce in like 100 years in that. They just didn't put away divorce, have divorce in that time. But they probably was practicing it, a lot of it was, or having affairs on the side. So there are no more twain but one flesh. So what God has joined together, let no man put asunder. So he comes and he said unto them, it's verse 8, and he said unto them, Moses, because of the hardness of your heart, suffered you to put away your wives, but from the beginning it was not so. So what God has sanctioned in this and in divorce is this, is that it is to be one man for one woman till death do you depart. So that's the way that God wanted. And so he said in verse 9, and I say unto you that whosoever shall put away his wife, except it be for fornication, and shall marry another, committeth adultery. And whoso marrieth her that is put away, committeth adultery. His disciples say unto him, if the case of a man be so with his wife, it is not good to marry. So it's not good, he said, to marry. Now, I realize that there's a lot of people divorced and remarried in these days. But you see, God said in the book of Malachi, he that be for fornication and shall marry another committeth adultery. And whoso marrieth her that is put away committeth adultery. His disciples say unto him, if the case of a man be so with his wife, it is not good to marry. So it's not good, he said, to marry. Now, I realize that there's a lot of people divorced and remarried in these days. But you see, God said in the book of Malachi, he hated putting away. So we find that fornication and shall marry another committeth adultery. And whoso marrieth her that is put away committeth adultery. His disciples say unto him, if the case of a man be so with his wife, it is not good to marry.

to marry. So it's not good, he said, to marry. Now, I realize that there's a lot of people divorced and remarried in these days. But you see, God said in the book of Malachi, he hated putting away. So we find that God has it in a way. So we find that God has this. Now, he's giving this illustration in verses 2 and 3. We find this, that we're to be bound by the law, then to be loosed by the law, and it's the picture of the law of marriage. And then in verse 4, he comes up and he says this, and you're dead to the law. Well, how did you die to the law? You're not bound by the law. And it is that you're now joined up with the Lord Jesus Christ, and you believe him, and you're trusting him. So now we're under this. We're dead to the law, and we're loose from the law. So he comes, and he said this, to bring forth fruits unto God. Now that you're joined to Jesus Christ, you're not serving the law any longer. You're serving the Son of God. You're believing him. You're trusting him. And you're to bring forth fruits unto righteousness. And that is the fruit of faith and trust and believe and promotion of the Son of God. So that's one of the things that as the preaching of the gospel goes forth, it should show you the fruits of the Lord Jesus Christ, holiness and separation and commitment, working and walking for the Lord. We're free and we have liberty in the Lord Jesus Christ to do that very thing. So God has given us this. And then he lets us know this, that so here's the law and the commandments of it that God has given to us. In verse 5, he said this, for when we were in the flesh, now he turns it back, and there is a law, there is the motion of sin, which were by the law. So what the law does is it shows us our sins and our shortcomings before this, and it shows us the judgment that the law demands. The soul that sinneth, it shall die. So there is death. We find that that the law did not lift sin. It did not cover sin. It could not forgive sin, but it could sure so show us what sin was in our lives. Now, I want you to note how exceeding sinful that the law, that the man's sin could be. Now, listen to what he says in the commandments here. Now, this shows us in Exodus chapter 20 that God says this. He said, all right, I'm giving you the commands of God. Now, we're still under these, incidentally, today, the commands of God. Listen to what he said. I'm just going to read a few of them. He said, starting in verse 10, but the Sabbath day is a Sabbath of the Lord thy God. In it thou shalt not do any work. So he has this, that there was the Sabbath. Then he comes on down in verse 12. He said, honor thy father and thy mother, that thy days may be long upon the land which the Lord thy God giveth thee. Then in verse 13, thou shalt not kill. If a man killed, they had capital punishment in that day, and they carried out capital punishment, and they killed that man to commit adultery. You see, the law said the man and the woman were to be killed. And so we have these. Thou shalt not kill. Thou shalt not commit adultery. These are the laws, and they were binding that was under the law. Now you're under grace. You still don't commit adultery, and you still don't commit fornication. But God has given you liberty to walk and to live and to serve the Lord Jesus Christ and the truths of God. So here we are. We find this. He said this. Now listen at verse 5 again. For when we were in the flesh, the motions of sin, which were by the law. So you're in the flesh. Now, we have in our society laws that come from the Word of God. And that is, thou shalt not kill, thou shalt not steal,
And if you

0: still, you face the laws of the land. But we find this, that when you get saved, God forgives you. You become a new creature in Christ Jesus. And you shouldn't be committing adultery, and you shouldn't be committing fornication, and you shouldn't be stealing, and you shouldn't be covetous under grace. God has given you freedom from those. So here we find that here's the law. Now in verse 6, he said, "For we're delivered from the law, being dead wherein we were held, that we should serve in the newness of the Spirit and not in the oldness of the letter." So God now has us, and if you believe Jesus Christ, there is the newness of the Spirit, and that is a new man. If you're in Christ Jesus, the old man has passed away, and the new man is now alive, and we're to serve Christ in the newness of the Spirit. So I thank God we have the Lord Jesus Christ in us to teach us and to help us.
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3: Portion of the infallible and inerrant word of God, so thankful for each and every one of you that tune so faithfully to this radio ministry. And we trust that today's portion of the word of God is going to be a blessing to you. Can I give you an invitation to come be with us this morning at the Concord Baptist Church? The Lord certainly has been helping us in the last few weeks, and it's been good to us. And so we're excited about what God's going to do in this morning's service. I'm actually going to have Brother Austin Elkins in preaching for us this morning. I don't normally have somebody preach on Sunday morning, but the Lord laid Brother Austin on our heart there several weeks ago, and I spoke with him about when he'd have a Sunday available, and so he's going to be in preaching for us this morning. We're excited about having Brother Austin here today. And then, of course, tonight kicks off the fall camp meeting right down here at the Yancey County camp meeting, and Brother Kenneth Forbes will be preaching tonight, and then Brother Kellen Griffin will be preaching Monday through Wednesday night, and we're excited about that meeting, looking forward to that. And so to invite you to come and be a part of that meeting, and I know it'll be good, be cooler, man, than what we're used to down there in the camp meeting building. And so we're looking forward to those days of meeting. You come and support that meeting, be a part of that this week. Matthew chapter number 8. This morning, read a few verses of scripture as we're now looking at a series of messages on questions asked about Jesus. We looked at a series of questions that Jesus asked and preached several messages there on some of the questions that Jesus asked. Now we're looking at some questions that were asked about Jesus. Here in Matthew chapter number 8, we find his disciples asking a question about him. And we'll pick up our reading verse number 23 this morning. And the Bible says, "When they were entered into a ship, his disciples follow him, and behold, there arose a great tempest in the sea, insomuch that the ship was covered with water, but he was asleep. And his disciples came to him and awoke him, saying, Lord, save us, we perish. And he saith unto them, Why are ye so fearful, O ye little faith?" That's a question the Lord asked that we've already looked at. Then he arose and rebuked the winds and the sea, and there was a great calm. Now here's our question, verse number 27. "But the men marveled, saying, What manner of man is this, that even the winds and seas obey him?" What manner of man is this? That's my question for this morning's radio broadcast. We trust that the Lord will add the blessing to the reading of His Word. Let's think about the situation here in Matthew chapter number 8. And let's think about the question. Now, when we looked at the questions that the Lord asked, it revealed to us things about us. Jesus' question revealed, when He questions us, it reveals things about us. What we're going to find in these questions about the Lord is that it reveals things about Him. Now, He's here on the ship. He's in the boat with His disciples. These are men that knew the Lord. They had walked with Him. They had seen His miracles. They had heard His teachings. But suddenly, here on the sea, they realize that there is something about this man that simply cannot be explained through humanity alone. And if the Lord will help us for just a few moments this morning, I want us just to, I just want to magnify the Lord for you for a few moments this morning. If you don't leave with anything else out of this morning's radio broadcast, if you'll leave just thinking about what a Savior, what a Lord, what a God that we serve this morning. Now, what's interesting is Matthew chapter number 8, as these disciples asked the question, what manner of man is this? Matthew chapter number 8 had actually already answered that question. When you look through Matthew 8, you'll find in verses number 1 through 4 that He cleanses the lepers. It shows us that He has an authority over disease. Matthew, and then in verses 5 through 13, He heals the centurion's servant from a distance. That shows us that He is unrestricted by location. Then verses 14 through 17, He heals Peter's mother-in-law and then multitudes. That shows us He has authority over sickness. In Matthew, and then in verses 18 through 22, we see that He demands absolute discipleship. That is, He has authority over man. Verses 23 through 27, He calms the storm. That's the story that we're dealing with. And what we'll see is that He has authority over creation. And then verses 28 through 34, we'll find that He casts out demons. That is, He has authority over the spiritual world. Can I say that it seems like Matthew here is piling up evidence of what a great man, God-man, what a great God, what a great Savior that the Lord is, until the evidence finally piles up to the point that there on the sea, these disciples, and they marvel and they say, what manner of man is this? And literally what Matthew is teaching us here is that He is no mere man. Can I say that? They ain't nobody like Jesus. I began to think about some things through His life. What manner of man is this in His miraculous conception? They ain't nobody like Jesus. I mean, there's never been another man that didn't have an earthly father. What manner of man is this in His manner of living? There ain't nobody like Jesus. There's never been another man that lived in this world and yet never sinned. My friend never did anything wrong. What manner of man is this? What manner of man is this in His mastering of creation? There's never been another man that has been able to command creation like the Lord. There ain't nobody like Jesus. Amen. What manner of man is this in His moment of death? There's never been another man that was able to go to a cross and bear the sins of mankind and become sin and bear it there at Calvary and bear the wrath of God that was meant for sinful man. There ain't nobody like Jesus. What manner of man is this in His resurrection? There's never been another man that bled and died and went to the grave 3 days and got up victorious over death, hell, and the grave, never to die again. Can I just stop and say this morning, there ain't nobody like Jesus. No wonder these disciples, when they looked at Him there on the sea that day, said, what manner of man is this? Now, I want us just to point out a few things about the Lord this morning and try to brag on Him That's our purpose in being here, is to uplift, extol, exhort, and brag on the King of Kings and the Lord of Lords today. He is our Savior, amen. He is the King, thank God. And we just want to brag on Him for just a few moments. Now, consider the man they saw this morning. That's the first thing that I want you to think about. He was here asleep in the ship. The Bible said, but he was asleep. Now, this may be one of the clearest pictures of Christ's humanity that we find anywhere in the Scripture. Why was he asleep, preacher? Because he was tired. Amen. Though Jesus was God, he chose to experience genuine human limitations. You see, when he took upon himself the form of a servant and made himself a little lower than the angels, he chose to take upon himself the limitations of human flesh. He certainly did. He hungered, he thirsted, he wept, he slept, he experienced sorrow, he experienced physical pain, he bled, he died. But listen, it wasn't that Jesus just merely looked like a man, but that he was a man. The Bible said in John 1:14, and the Word was made flesh. One of the earliest controversies of doctrine that you'll find that happened after the Lord's death, burial, and resurrection was the lie of Gnosticism. And Gnosticism, among other things, I believe that all physical things were inherently evil. And because of that, they believe that Jesus could not have been a real man, that he had to be some kind of an apparition. He had to be some kind of a spirit. But I'm here to tell you today, my friend, Jesus wasn't a God that just looked like a man. But according to John, he was a God that became a man. He was completely and genuinely human. But then think about the contrast, if you will, for just a few moments. When this man who was tired and asleep on the back of the boat and was in that way showing his humanity, when he got up, he walked over to the bow of that boat and he commanded the sea. He rebuked the sea. Now, this is the same person. In one moment, he is sleeping from exhaustion. In the next moment, he is commanding all of creation. Perhaps nowhere do we see any clearer who the Lord truly is, both his humanity side and his deity side. He got up from asleep, commanded the sea, and the sea was still. No wonder these disciples looked at him and said, "What manner of man is this?" Can I say to you today that I am still marveled by him. I am still in awe about him. What manner of man is this that would take on the form of humanity and yet remain God? I'm telling you, he is the God-man today. And there's never been, let me say this, there ain't nobody like Jesus. Amen. And so we see, first of all, they consider the man they saw. But then consider the might that they witnessed. Now, verse number 26 tells us that he rebuked the storm. Now, I think this is interesting. He did not pray for the storm. He didn't get up and say, Father, if you would, Lord, please, God. No, he walked out on the edge of that, and this is important. And thank God, I'm glad as children of God, we can pray about things. But the Lord didn't pray about it. He commanded. He rebuked. He rebuked the sea that day. He commanded it. And you know what? Creation recognized its creator. In Mark's account, we get the actual wording. He looked at that storm and he said, "Peace, be still." And then immediately, there was a great calm. Now, can I say to you this morning that typically after a storm stops, the waves and the thrashing of the sea will continue for
4: some time. But when Jesus spoke, both the storm stopped and the thrashing of the waves stopped. The sea was still. Now this is important. He did not merely change the weather, but he commanded the effects of the weather. Now that's the God we serve this morning. He didn't just merely make it stop raining and the wind quit blowing, but he commanded the effects of the things that the weather had done to the sea, the boiling and rolling of the sea. He commanded that with his word. Now you say, why is that important this morning? Well, the 107th Psalm in verse number 25, that's the God we serve this morning. He didn't just merely make it stop raining and the wind quit blowing, but he commanded the effects of the things that the weather had done to the sea, the boiling and rolling of the sea. He commanded that with his word. Now you say, why is that important this morning? Well, the 107th Psalm in verse number 25, the Bible said the waves are calm, and here Jesus makes them calm. Amen. You know what that means? That means that he's God. And them disciples looked at him and said, what manner of man is this? Oh my goodness, if we could just see him this morning for who he is. We'd come in the church house and we wouldn't need to be pumped and primed and encouraged. We'd come in with a song on our lips. We'd come in with a testimony in our heart. We'd come in with a shout. Amen. If we could just really see what manner of man this truly is. And can I remind you this morning that that man, that king, that God is the one that you're serving today. He's the one that, he's the one if you're a preacher that you're preaching for. He's the one if you're a Sunday school teacher that you're teaching for. He's the one that if you sing in the choir that you're singing for. He's the one if you're going to church that you're going to church for. We ought to get a glimpse of him this morning, and it ought to stir our hearts. It ought to make us want to worship him and praise him and honor him and glorify him, and say with these disciples, what manner of man is this? Now consider this morning the marvel of the disciples. The Bible said here, but the men marveled. Now keep in mind a couple things about these men. Number one, these men were professional fishermen. They knew what it was to be in a storm. No doubt they had navigated storms in the past. Don't you think about this now. No doubt they had employed all the different measures that they knew as professional fishermen in order to navigate through the storm. I don't know what all that is, but I know they've been in storms. They knew how to navigate. How about this storm? They just simply could not do anything with it. And then they saw the unbelievable. They knew what kind of power the sea had. They knew what kind of power a storm had. And then they saw a man command that storm. They saw a man lay down the power of that storm. It was amazing to them because they knew what kind of power I was really in a storm. It was at that moment that the reality began to sink into their minds and sink into their lives, and they were absolutely marveled. They stood there. I can imagine them standing there, and their mouths are open and their eyes are wide. They can't believe it. They're stoned. They don't know what to say about such a thing. They'd seen him heal lepers. They'd seen him do many wonderful things, but this one was personal to them because they'd seen so many storms. They knew the kind of mess they were in. They knew that it's going to die. Their ship was going down. And suddenly, it's a beautiful night to sail. I'm just simply saying to you, it marveled these men. They couldn't believe what it was the Lord had done. can I just say that as I look back over my life, I'm amazed at the things that the Lord has done in my life. I marveled at the fact that the Lord could take somebody as sorry as I am, as low down and undeserving as I am, and save me and make me a fit vessel. Amen. Put me in a pulpit to preach. I marveled. Listen now. I marveled by that. I'm amazed by that. God, help us this morning. How they began to be marveled. Consider this morning the marvel of these disciples. But then notice this. Consider the mystery of his identity. And they said, what manner of man is this? Now, this is a question that humanity has been trying to answer for 2,000 years. I don't care if you're listening to me this morning and you're an atheist.

0: you're an agnostic, whatever, you must, if you want to be honest, you've got to admit today that there's never been anybody like Jesus. He is the most, unequivocally, the most famous person that ever lived. There's no doubt. I don't care if you don't believe the Bible. I don't care if you don't believe nothing. If you're intellectually honest, you've got to admit he's the most famous person ever lived. There's more people know the name of Jesus than know about anybody. Amen. And they say, what manner? So for 2,000 years, mankind has been trying to answer this question. And really, it's the question. It is the question. What manner of man is this? Who is he? Well, some say he's a great teacher. And he was, but that's not enough. And some people say, well, he's a prophet. And he was, but that's not enough. Somebody said, well, he's a great moral example. He is, but it's not enough. Somebody said, well, he's a revolutionary. And he did, but it's not enough. That's not enough. You see the question here, this question, it was answered by Peter when Peter said that thou art the Christ, the Son of the living God. It was answered by Thomas in John 20 when Thomas said that you are my Lord and my God. John answered it in John chapter number 1 verse number 11. He said the Word was God. Paul answered it in 1 Timothy 3:16, and the Bible said God was manifest in the flesh. And then Jesus himself answered it in John chapter number 8 and verse number 58 when he said, before Abraham was, I am. What manner of man is this? He is the God-man. He was fully God and fully man. He wasn't half God and half man. He wasn't God that was a God that was pretending to be a human. Oh no, he was a man who was not a man that eventually became divine. Oh no, how you see when we study the disciples, we study the gospels, how we see what kind of man that this truly is. He was a man. Now let me point out a few things right here, and I may run and shout. Let me point out a few things right here. He was a man who could touch the untouchable. Earlier in the chapter, we see how that Jesus put forth his hand and touched him. Now, who is Matthew talking about? He's talking about a leper. You see, when a leper showed up, every man moved away. Everybody fled. Nobody wanted to contract that horrible death sentence of a disease. But this man, I was able to touch the untouchable. He went and touched that leper. I'm glad this morning that is still true today. He is a man that is willing to touch the untouchable. I don't care what they look like. I don't care if they've got tracks from drugs in their arms. I don't care if they come from the wrong side of the track with whiskey on their breath. I don't care where they've been or what they've done. I don't care if they're an adulterer or a murderer. I don't care. I don't care. I'm glad that Jesus is the God-man who is able to touch the untouchable. I'm glad this morning that salvation isn't judged for somebody that was raised up in an independent Baptist church. But I'm glad the offer of salvation is for every man, woman, boy, and girl. Hallelujah, that's ever drawn breath. I'm glad that Jesus tasted death for every man so that none would have to die and go to hell. But he offers that salvation to all. You see, he's a man that can touch the untouchable. But watch this. He is a man that welcomed the unworthy. We've already spoke about the Roman centurion. He's a Gentile, and yet the Lord responds to his faith. He was a man that was unworthy of the touch of the Lord. I think about that Syrophoenician woman when she came to the Lord with her daughter that was vexed to the devil. My friend, her faith moved the heart of the Lord, and he touched her daughter. You know why? Because he's the man. who is able to welcome the unworthy. I don't know about anybody else this morning, but I wasn't nothing but an old Gentile dog, an old hell-deserving sinner. I ought to be in hell this morning. I'm no good. I know that. I ought to be in hell this morning. But I'm glad to report to you today that Jesus came by where I was at one morning, as unworthy as I was, and extended the hand of grace in my direction, snatched me out of that horrible pit, set my feet upon a solid rock, and established my goings. Glory to God. I'm glad to think of what manner of man is this. He's a man that'll welcome the unworthy. Then watch this. He's a man that'll love the unwanted. Think about the people in the Gospels that the Lord extended His hand toward and extended His love toward. He extended His love toward lepers. He extended His love toward publicans. He extended His love toward sinners. He extended His love toward prostitutes. He extended His love toward little children. He extended His love toward the poor. He extended His love toward the woman in adultery. If there is an Achilles heel of the independent fundamental Baptist movement, it is that sometimes I think we get to thinking that we're better than we are. Amen. Sometimes we get to think we've arrived, and that some people that are lost, you know, something wrong with them. But I'm here to tell you, you're no better than any of them. Such were some of you. Amen. But for the grace of God, there go I. And the Lord loves sinners. Amen. And I'm thankful today that He does. He loved the lepers and the publicans and the prostitutes. Amen. The poor and the woman taking an adult. All of those, He reached out His hand of love toward. If you're listening to me today and you're lost, how can I say to you today, it don't matter how bad you've been. It don't matter how far you've gone. It don't matter what kind of mess you've got your life in. You might have stumbled on this radio broadcast today, and you're hooked on dope. Your life's a wreck. You don't know how you're going to make it. Maybe you're suicidal and you think you can't make it another day. How can I tell you that Jesus died for you? How can I tell you that Jesus loves you? Can I tell you that Jesus will save you? It don't matter how bad you've been, because He's a man who loves the unwanted this morning. And I say this, He's a man that can control the uncontrollable. The wind, the waves, the disease, the demons, the death. He's a man that can control the uncontrollable. You may be here listening to me this morning, life's out of control. You're saved, you know you're saved. How about so many things in life? That just seem like they're spinning out of control. How so many storms? Maybe it's a physical issue. Maybe it's a financial issue. And your life just seems like it's spinning out of control. How can I report to you there is one today that's able to control the uncontrollable? What manner of man is this? I think about it. There ain't nobody like Jesus. I said there ain't nobody like Him. And I say to you this morning that what manner of man He was, I really shined at Calvary, where He shows us that He is able to redeem the irredeemable. Can I say He's able to redeem the irredeemable? What manner of man knows that I'm guilty and loves me anyway? What manner of man lets His own creation nail Him to an old rugged cross? What manner of man could call 12 legions of angels but refuses to do so? What manner of man prays, Father, forgive them, for they know not what they do? What manner of man takes the punishment that belongs to his enemies? I tell you what manner of man he is. He's a Romans chapter number 5, verse number 8 kind of man. But God commendeth His love toward us, and that while we were yet sinners, Christ died for us. That's the manner of man that He is this morning. How can I say to you just quickly as we go off the radio broadcast, you say, preacher, what should I do with a message like this? Well, if you're a Christian, you ought to quit thinking about Jesus as ordinary. You ought to start seeing Him in the marvelous way that that he is. How you ought to, hey, we've sung about him, we've preached about him, we've read about him, we've prayed in his name. How about when was the last time that you just simply stopped and marveled at the Master? When was the last time that you just let his marvel awe you? And get at his feet and be marveled by him. And can I say today, if you're a lost person, that you ought to trust him. Amen. He's the one that can touch you when nobody else will. He's the one that can love you when nobody else does. He's the one that can redeem you when nobody else is able. If you're a lost man, you ought to trust him. What manner of man is this? I'll just go off the air and go for radio broadcast by saying this right here. There ain't nobody like Jesus. There ain't nobody like him. Well, we trust the radio.
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9: Well, good morning. This is Brother Jimbo Seaton, pastor of Pleasant Valley Baptist Church here in Burnsville, North Carolina. Appreciate you allowing us to come into your place of listening, however and whenever the broadcast finds you. And we learned again in revival meeting over in Vast, North Carolina, the power and the reach of the internet. There was a individual listening in the Philippines over there, wrote a note there, a comment about how the Lord helped them. And so it's amazing how far technology's allowed the Word of God to go. And technology can be good if we would use it in the right way. But I do appreciate you tuning in. And of course, today is the 27th of September. And for those of us in Western North Carolina, we'll probably never forget the 27th of September, this day. But we're thankful that we got a God. But we've been waiting a long time preparing tonight at the Yancey County Camp Meeting. It's our first fall camp meeting, first ever. And the Lord's just been too good to us up there on camp meeting grounds to use those facilities just one time a year. And so we prayed about it, talked to the supporting churches. We prayed about it a couple years. And so what we're going to do, Lord willing, is we'll be starting tonight at 6 o'clock at the camp meeting. Everybody's invited. Every church is invited. A lot of churches turn out and make tonight and Wednesday night your church service. We'd welcome you to do that. Would appreciate you doing that. I think we had three new churches in July that came, I think, for the first time, I guess, since I've been here. And so we give you that invitation. And Lord willing, tonight, Brother Kenneth Forbes will be kicking us off. He's the pastor at Blue Rock Baptist Church. And I listened to Brother Forbes driving into the radio station. My, what preaching, Bible preaching that he did. And I believe he is celebrating 40 years of pastoring. And when we prayed about doing this, just felt like he ought to kick us off. He moderated the meeting in days gone by, and so we look forward to hearing him. We'll have a combined choir. Brother Jake Woody, he's multi-talented. He'll be doing the sound, and then he's going to run up and do the lead the singing as well, and have that combined choir. And then, Lord willing, the Redden family from Pleasant Valley, they'll be singing by request a couple songs tonight. And then tomorrow night through Wednesday night, we'll be starting at 7, only going through Wednesday. I know it's school nights, and those of you that have been to camp meeting, we don't ever drag it out. We don't, that we just want to be obedient to God. And so I understand it's a school night, but we'll get out in plenty of time. But Lord willing, tomorrow night, Monday night, the Heaven Bound Singers from over in Bakersville, they'll be singing. And then on Tuesday night, the Edwards family used to live here in Burnsville. They live over towards Weaverville now. They'll be singing on Tuesday. And then, Lord willing, Wednesday, the Double Island Trio will be singing, our special singing. And then Pastor Kellen Griffin. And really, as we were praying, we got a lot of input from our young people here in the county that kind of put in a plug for Brother Kellen. And, you know, it's exciting when your young people want to hear a man of God preach, and that preaches the Word of God. And Brother Kellen will be preaching Monday, Tuesday, and Wednesday. And we do give you an invitation to be able to come and be part of the first fall camp meeting. I was out of town yesterday, and a lot of people came in and worked and labored and sent me pictures, and everything is just it's just clean as can be, and I thank them for doing. And you can't do. I just set up on the platform. I've tried to say this ever since the beginning. I've never really done a whole lot. It's been the people that are around us that's got a mind to work. You know, in the book of Nehemiah couldn't do everything that needed to be done, but the people had a mind to work, and they got in there yesterday and got with it and got it ready. And so we're looking for visitors to come and God's people to come. But the one most of all that we need in the presence at the churches today and at camp meeting tonight is we need the presence of God in our midst. And there's no substitute for God's power in the day and hour that we're living in for the needs that we have. And so we look forward to you being with us tonight. It will also be live streamed. We got many on social media that watched in July that watch every camp meeting, and so it will be live streamed. And again, starting tonight at 6, and then Monday, Tuesday, and Wednesday at 7 o'clock. And looking forward to what the Lord is going to do in these days. We're in Matthew chapter number 11, and just looking at one verse this morning, and there is a change that has come in the context. You know, back in verse 20, 21, 2, 3, and 4, Jesus has been dealing with the cities of Chorazin and Bethsaida and Capernaum. Those were Jewish cities. They knew of the mighty works of God. They had seen them. It had been prophesied in their genealogy by the prophets in the Old Testament. And the things that the Lord did were fulfilling that he was the Messiah, that he was the Son of God. And, there's just so much in the miracles. You know, we major on the miracles that we need God to do. But every miracle that Jesus did in the four Gospels, the benefactor was the one that got the miracle. But the Lord was revealing to the Jews that he was Jesus, the Son of God. And he mentioned fathers so many times. I believe that's in our text this morning. It is. And he was revealing that he was the Son of God. And he revealed himself to a people that he knew. And I don't understand that. And I can't explain something I can't understand. But that just shows me how good God is that he revealed himself, preached to a people, prayed over a people, labored over a people that he knew would not receive him, but would ultimately reject him and would actually be the human instrumentality to put him on that old rugged cross. So he has dealt with them in verse 20 down through verse number 24. And we may say something about it just very quickly. But let me read you the verse that we have this morning in Matthew chapter number 11 and verse 25. And the context changes because the Bible said, at that time, Jesus answered and said, I thank thee, O Father, Lord of heaven and earth,
10: because thou hast hid these things from the wise and prudent, and hast revealed them unto babes. And my initial title, I don't always have a title for a message, but my initial title was A Change Is Coming, because now in the book of Matthew, a change is coming. The greatest invitation in the Word of God is going to be given in just about three more verses, where Jesus is going to say, "Come unto me, all you that labor and are heavy laden, and I will give you rest." And so the change is that Jesus has come to his own, and his own received him not. They rejected him. Jesus and John had preached to these Jews. Jesus had done many mighty works among them, showing them, revealing to them, and they knew. They had been taught and trained from the Old Testament prophets, and they knew, but they would not receive him. They would not. They ultimately rejected them. But what the Lord does in verse 25, and all of those things are true about him coming to the Jews, and I don't understand all of that I should. But I'm glad that there's help for you and I in the days that we're living in. You know, secular colleges study the Word of God. They can understand the writing of it, but they don't know the God of the Word of God. And I'll say something about that if we can get going here in just a moment. But a change is coming. That was the initial title that we had for this verse. But also in this verse, God gives these cities of Capernaum and Chorazin and Bethsaida, he gives them what they wanted. But when they got what they thought they wanted, they didn't want what they got. Because the Lord is done speaking to them. And I'll say something about that in just a moment. That really kind of threw me, that he only gave them like four or five verses in conclusion. And I know he's long-suffering. I know he's merciful. I know he's gracious. And I know he's kind. And I wrote to myself, you know, Lord, why didn't you linger longer? And Lord, why weren't you more long-suffering? Well, he's already more long-suffering than they deserved and that you and I deserve in the day that we live in. I got to get started or we'll never get done. The old writer that I've been reading after, and he's gave some help and some hope to people like me and others that are living in days that are just living in these last days. And what Jesus does in verse 25 is he prays. He makes a prayer to himself. And he makes, because God the Father, God the Son, God the Holy Spirit, it's a triune Godhead. But Jesus shows you and I, when we're living in days of things that we don't understand, not that Jesus didn't understand, but just like in the garden when he said, Father, if it be thy will, let this cup pass from me. It's not that he wanted out of the garden. It's not that he didn't want to drink the cup. But he was relating to you and I that we do have a great high priest that is touched by the feeling of our infirmity. And so the old writer made this statement, as Jesus gives thanks. He said, at that time, Jesus answered and said, I thank thee, O Father. And he said, giving thanks is the proper answer to dark and disquieting thoughts. In the past 2 weeks, I've had a lot of hours to sit behind a steering wheel and think and contemplate and look over and try to pray. And you get all of these thoughts running through your mind and through your, through your spirit, man. And what this old timer said, it is true. Giving thanks is the proper answer to dark and disquieting thoughts. And he said it can even be a means to silence them. And when your mind gets to wondering, and when doubts start creeping in and confusion starts clouding the goodness of God, I am glad, no doubt, no matter whatever comes our way, God will never cease to be good. He will always continue to be God. But this thing of giving thanks, Jesus is showing you and I in the midst of a day when he was rejected, when he was despised, when they rebelled against him at that time. That's those cities of Chorazin and Bethsaida and Capernaum. They wouldn't repent. They showed willful rejection, and they denied a wanted reception. Jesus, he didn't just do it to fulfill scripture. Jesus, and I can't understand all of that, as Jesus preached to them and did mighty works in front of them and for them, knowing that they were not going to receive him, but yet he loved them. He loved them even to the end. He said of his disciples, the old writer made this statement, God's not the author of their ignorance and error and refusal, but he leaves them to themselves, and their sin becomes their punishment, and the Lord is righteous in it. I'm going to tell you this morning, and it may be simple, but it may sit in our hearts where simplicity is understandable. God may give you what you want, but I promise you, if it's not in the will of God, it will not be what you thought it was going to be. God gave them, allowed them. He didn't override their will. He didn't knock them down and make them receive, but he turns and he starts giving thanks unto the Father. He starts giving thanks unto the Father at that time. At that time. These one-word statements, you know, over the last few years, they began to speak volumes. What kind of a time are you living in this morning? At that time. What time did you wake up to here on Sunday morning at the end of September? What time have you had? You know, you think about things that are going on in these last days, and everybody's dealing with something. And so Jesus said, at that time, Jesus answered and said. Jesus answered and said. Jesus, the sent one. And I'm not going to take all morning to explain that. But Jesus is the Son of God. He was the Messiah. He was the one they were looking for. He came to his own, but his own received him not. He was the sent one. He was the Savior, the omnipotent Savior. Omnipotence means he has all power. He is God Almighty. And there ain't nothing that God cannot do, but he would not override the will of Bethsaida and Chorazin and Capernaum. Don't ever believe that God will override man's will. God will never override the will of man. Not in salvation, not in sin. Never. The sent one, the Savior, omnipotent, the sovereign, the omniscient. That means all-knowing one. He knew they were going to reject. He knew they would not receive. And yet he loved them enough to present the gospel, to do great and mighty works in their midst. But I want to say this. My little simple mind got out of these four words. Jesus answered and said, can I tell you this morning, Jesus is the answer. There's a lot of questions in these days, isn't there? There's a lot of questions. But I'm going to tell you this, Jesus is the answer. He knew they were going to reject. He knew they would not receive. And yet he loved them enough to present the gospel, to do great and mighty works in their midst. But I want to say this. My little simple mind got out of these four words. Jesus answered and said. Can I tell you this morning, Jesus is the answer. A lot of questions in these days, isn't there? There's a lot of questions. But I'm going to tell you this, Jesus is the answer. Who is Jesus? In the beginning was the Word was with God. He knew they would not receive. And yet he loved them enough to present the gospel, to do great and mighty works in their midst.

Sir, a lot of questions in these days, isn't there? There's a lot of questions. But I'm going to tell you this, Jesus is the answer. Who is Jesus? In the beginning was the Word was with God, and the Word was God. You want to thank thee, comma. He didn't say, I thank thee, O Father. I thank thee, comma. I'm going to tell you an antidote. Driving many miles. Somebody said only werewolves and Baptist preachers are out at 1 or 2 o'clock in the morning driving up down these crazy roads. But I'm going to tell you, the old writer made that statement. He said a time of giving thanks is a proper answer to dark and disquieting thoughts. Times that you're by yourself and all you do is you got time to think and think. You better be careful of your mind. What does Jesus tell us to do? What does Jesus show us to do? A lot of people will tell you what to do. I can't go that way. But a lot of people will tell you what to do, but Jesus shows us what to do. He said, I thank thee, comma. You just got to stop and thank him. You say, preacher, and you may have a valid point this morning. You may text me, call me as soon as we get done, and say, preacher, I got a valid reason not to give thanks. And you may, in a real moment of emotion, make that statement, but oh my, if you'll put the comma there, I thank thee. It may not be good right now. You may have woke up to something bad right now. It may be a time like you've never had a time in your world. But if you will do, if I will do, and I found it to be true, and I found that it does work, I thank thee, comma. Just start thanking him. Just start thanking him for what he has done. Instead of, and here's Jimbo, instead of about what we don't have, I just start thanking him about what we do have. And he said, I thank thee, O Father. I'm glad I got a heavenly Father. That means I am a son of the Father. And that takes me back to when I got born again and where I could be and should be without a shadow of a doubt. Had I not got saved in December 1991, I would be dead and in hell this morning. So in the midst of the time that we're living in and everybody's got something that they're going through, I thank thee, O Father. That is a pointed affection. He didn't say, I thank thee and then just go on. It's a pointed affection. It talks about your relationship with the Redeemer. It talks about you being in the family of God. I thank thee, O Father, comma. See these continuances? I thank thee. Stop right there and just thank him. Just thank him. I've heard it for years. Brother Billy Kelly talked about getting down in the dumps and getting discouraged and defeated and the mind, what happens is the mind gets the best of you. And we're all prone to wonder. Lord, I feel it. And the antidote that old Matthew Henry wrote about, and I found it to be true, and Jesus showed it's true in the scripture, is if we'll just start thanking him in the midst of the time that you're in. He said, I thank thee, comma, O Father, comma. That means stop and pause and think that you are a son, that you're in the family, that you do belong. Because you do understand, you could be dealing with the time that you're in and not have part of being part of the family of God, not be a son of the Father, not be a child of the King, and having to deal. See, it rains on the just and the unjust. Everything that you and I are dealing with, somebody lost out there in the world is having to deal with it too. They're making funeral arrangements. They're dealing with heartbreaking situations. They're getting diagnoses that nobody wants to hear. But see, you and I can stop and in the midst of that comma, I thank thee. It's personal. We may not get no farther than that. I thank thee, comma. Just I thank thee. Personal address. You know what that phrase I thank thee means? It's 1843 in a Strauss Concordant. It means to agree fully. I may not understand. It's not I may not understand. I do not understand a lot of the ways and things that are going on in these last days. But I thank thee. It means to agree fully. It's only used 11 times in my King James Bible. Jesus said, Jesus showed, hey Jimbo, in 2026, living in the times of your life and the people that you're going to stand and preach to that are having a time like they've never had a time.

not understand. I do not understand a lot of the ways and things that are going on in these last days. But I thank thee. It means to agree fully. It's only used 11 times in my King James Bible. Jesus said, Jesus showed, hey, Jimbo, in 2026, living in the times of your life and the people that you're going to stand and preach to that are having a time like they've never had a time. If they're part of the family of God, Jesus, the Son of God, said, I showed you a way. It's only used 11 times in my King James Bible. Jesus said, Jesus showed, hey, Jimbo, in 2026, living in the times of your life and the people that you're going to stand and preach to that are having a time like they've never had a time. If they're part of the family of God, Jesus, the Son of God, said, I showed you a way to deal with rejection. Is one, I wrote this while Brother Bradley was preaching. He's one that can still do mighty works in the midst of a day that we're living in. If mankind is willing, God would not override Corson. He would not override Bethsaida. He would not override his own city, Capernaum. He was willing to work. He wanted to work. But they had a will. They had a will he would not override. But I'm going to tell you, you may have woke up to a day, a time like no other time you've ever faced. And can I tell you the biggest time of anyone that's listening this morning, wherever, whenever, Philippines, on the other side of the earth, we got people that live in other countries, I don't even know where the Philippines are. No matter where you're listening at this morning and you've woke up to a time that's like no other time, you know who has the most important quote-unquote time that they're dealing with? It's you, child of God. It's you. It's yours. He is touched by the feeling of our infirmity. It's a real good time. You want to turn a bad time into a good time? Here's what Jesus said to do, but here's what Jesus showed us to do. I thank thee, comma. Just thank him. Sometimes it's hard to thank him. Sometimes you got to thank him by faith. But going back, and I've learned this, and that's why it's so repetitious. I use it so much in the preaching. And those of you that are watching on live stream can see the visual aid. But those of you that are just listening by radio can understand. You can put your hand up in front of your face, real close to your face. And all you can see is your hand. And all you can see this morning is what you're dealing with. And that's who we are. That's how we are created. But if somehow, some way, you can drop that down just a little bit, just to peek over and to look back at the goodness of God and thank Him for every time that He did come through, for every time that He did provide, for every time that He did what you thought He could not do, at every other time you thought it would be the last time. The reason I say that so much and people have heard it so many times was there was a time in my life that I thought it was the last time. I'd never stand again, never preach again. I may not ever be around the house of God again. Didn't know if my family would be in church dealing with times of life. And now if I can for just a moment in the midst between them two commas can drop down what you're dealing with, not forget it, not discard it, not throw it away, but just to get through it, to drop down and look back at the goodness of God and the grace of God. I thank thee, comma. Oh Father, Lord of heaven and earth. Lord of heaven and earth. He has got all power. I found myself praying recently. I've caught myself saying that unless God Almighty intervenes, blah, blah, blah, blah, blah. God is intervening. Brother Forbes, God is intervening. God has sent His word. Men of God are preaching His word. God is intervening in every situation. You think about sickness. I'm going to dig myself a big hole right here. But I'm known for it. This thing of telling people, and I understand, we read Job, and I've said it. Nothing's going to come our way unless it first comes through the hand of God. Well, can I take you to some people that have been abused, that have been abandoned,
that have

0: Embiid. And would you like to sit down with me and them and their families? And would you like to tell them, we just wanted you to know that God permitted this and that God arranged this? Do you want to go somewhere in the midst of a time and say, just wanted you to know God has allowed this? That's how I explain providence. God knows things are going to happen, but he doesn't stop them because man's got a will. Don't ever. I know the Calvinists. I know a few of them. And it's just a hobby horse they ride. They don't believe it. They don't believe it. I've heard them say, pray for my son, pray for my wife, pray for them. Why would you pray for it if you believe the sovereign God was going to do what he wanted to do? God gave individuals a will. But I'm going to tell you, in situations that are outside of my will and my wants, he is a powerful, powerful Almighty. We're not going to go any further than that. To go any further would damage those were at that time. Jesus answered and said, comma. You ready to talk to him this morning? You ready to put that first comma down? Well, what am I supposed to say, preacher? I'm going to have a little talk with Jesus. I'm going to tell him about all my troubles and all my... He already knows. He knows where you're at. At that time, Jesus answered and said, comma. I thank thee, comma, oh Father. You could have woke up lost today. You could have woke up where a lot of us used to wake up, in the ways of the world that we lived in. But we're in the family of God. He is my Father. My earthly Father's already gone to be with my heavenly Father. Our Father, which art in heaven, hallowed be thy name. Maybe you woke up this morning and them thoughts are getting the best of you. They do. Oh, they do. Psalms 22, them bulls of Bashan. There wasn't no bulls up on top of Mount Calvary. It was that mental warfare that the Son of God was going through so you and I would have a great high priest that we could pray to that was and is touched by the feeling of our infirmities. I'd be careful about telling everybody else, but you can do what Jesus did. I thank thee, O Father, Lord of heaven and earth. My heavenly Father, I do thank thee that you are who you are, and you can't change, and you've never changed, and if you did change, we'd all be consumed. And Lord, I pray that you'd help that one nearest to despair. Lord, I pray that you'd help every church service that's listening today. Lord, as we assemble together tonight for camp meeting, it was a dark day 2 years ago, but you're still God today, and you're still doing in the midst, Lord, of things that are hard to understand. Lord, I pray that you'd breathe. Lord, make it a great day, this day, for the cause of Calvary. In your name we pray. Amen.
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5: 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We open up our show this morning with the Kingdom Heirs, He Locked the Gates.

That was the King to Mayors. He locked the gates. Her next song this morning goes out in memory of Lloyd Woodby. Lloyd would have had a birthday on September the 26th. Now here's Cody Shuler in Pine Mountain Railroad, where the soul never dies.

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0: Our next song this morning goes out to Miss Jewel Robinson. Jewel is celebrating her 85th birthday on September the 30th. So happy birthday to Jewel from Joyce. And now here's the Chuck Wagon Gang on the Jericho Road.

That was the Chuck Wagon Gang on the Jericho Road. Our next song this morning goes after Renee Higgins, Dwayne Marsh, Patsy Peterson, Eddie and Judy Robinson, Beverly Delaney, in memory of Dallas Renfro, to Joey Thomas, Emery and Linda Punch, Rex Ray and family, Vic Miller and family, Victor and Connie Atkins, the Shoal Creek Church family, to Danny and Karen Higgins, in memory of Danny Randolph, to Margie Delaney, Michelle Hill, Nita Fox, Tiffany McCurry, and the staff at the radio station, requested by Mike Higgins. And now here's Scotty Inman, Broken Man Can.

That was Scotty Inman, Broken Man Can. Our next song this morning goes out to Reverend Gordon and Angie Parker. That's requested by Shirley Winters. And now here's the Comptons, Another Day of Life.

There was the Comptons, another day of life. Our next song this morning goes out in memory of Judy Raelak, in memory of Eddie Ballard, in memory of Claude Deaton, to David Garland, Bud Silver, Sandy Garland, Mike Higgins, Joe and Thelma Brown, Danny Harrison and family, Reverend Toby Crowder, the congregation at Mount Carmel Baptist Church, Robert Branch, in memory of Gene Ray, and the staff at the radio station, requested by Rex Ray. And now here's the Mark Trammell Quartet, Because He Lives.

0: That was the Mark Dremel Quartet, Because He Lives.
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0: 5 a.m., morning worship preaching at 11, Sunday evening service at 6 p.m., Wednesday night prayer service at 7. Randall Robinson, pastor in the congregation, invites you to Windham Baptist Church, just below the Burnsville Elementary School, Old Highway 19E.
1: It's 9:30 and time for church announcements. The Yancey County Camp Meeting will start tonight at 6 o'clock p.m. Preaching tonight will be Reverend Kenneth Forbes. Then it will be Monday through Wednesday at 7 o'clock p.m. Brother Kelly and Griffith preaching the rest of the week. There'll be special singing each night. Everyone is invited to attend. And now back to more music on the Charlie Prophet Gospel Sing. Our next song this morning goes out to Reverend Brandon Ford, pastor of Crabtree Baptist Church, and to his congregation. And I'm also going to send this out to my wife, Linda Prophet. Now here's Karen Peck and New River, 4 Days Late.

That was Karen Peck in New River, 4 days late. Our next song this morning goes out to Lewis and Diane Laws. They're celebrating a 46th wedding anniversary. Happy anniversary to Lewis and Diane Laws. And now here's the Forrester Sisters, Precious Memories.

That was the Forrester Sisters' Precious Memories. Our next song this morning goes out in memory of Ruth Hensley. Ruth would have had a birthday on September the 27th. That's requested by her children, grandchildren, and great-grandchildren. And now here's the Sheltons, Flowers for Mama.

That was the Shelton's Flowers for Mama. Our next song this morning goes out to Jeff Buchanan and Grace Fox. Now here's Josh and Ashley Franks, Wondrous Love.

That was Josh and Ashley Frank's Wondrous Love. Our next song this morning goes out in memory of Mike Wilson. That's requested by his wife, Virginia. And now here's the inspiration, My Name's Already There.

That was the inspiration, My Name's Already There. Her next song this morning goes after Reverend Russell and Margaret Hughes. And now here's the Hoppers, Great Cloud of Witnesses.

That was the Hoppers' Great Cloud of Witnesses. Our next song this morning goes out in memory of Modine Edwards, Larry and Faye Briggs, Paulette McKinney, Turner and Mary Lou Silvers, Atlas Laws, James and Mona Fox, Janice Bennett, Polly Fox, Kenneth Blankenship, Reverend Dustin Atkins, his wife Andy, and children Keystone and Edney. And now here's the Down East Boys, Amazing Amounts of Amazing Grace.

That was the Down East Boys, Amazing Amounts of Amazing Grace. Her next song this morning goes out in memory of Brian Ray Allen and in memory of Dustin B. Allen, requested by their mother, Janice Lowe. And now here's her final song of the day, the McCamies, Dust on the Altar.

0: We come to the end of another broadcast of the Charlie Prophet Gospel Sing. This is Bobby and Dennis, hoping that each of you have a very pleasant Sabbath day.
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0: lately. It's familiar scripture. It should be. We've learned it. We've been taught from this scripture since we were in beginner's class in Daniel chapter number 3. Daniel chapter number 3. Again, I appreciate your prayers, the revival this week. Can you pray for us this morning? It's just been a crazy busy week, but I've enjoyed it. We had a wonderful time in revival, and appreciate those of you that come and those of you that prayed, and just God is so good. We had an awesome youth service here Friday night. Brother Wayne taught us from the Word of God on faith, and it's just wonderful to be here. And just strengthened us and encouraged us. Amen. I'm glad. I try to encourage more adults to come, because I tell you, you'll get help when you do. And I was just encouraged and strengthened by the lesson Friday night, and the way God touched us here, and getting to be with the youth. We had just a wonderful time. Daniel chapter number 3, when you found your place, let's stand if you're able this morning in the presence of the Lord and in the honor of reading of His Word. Daniel chapter number 3, for sake of time, drop down to verse number 10. The Bible says, "Thou, O king, hast made a decree that every man that shall hear the sound of the cornet, the flute, the harp, the sackbut, the psaltery, the dulcimer, and all kinds of music shall fall down and worship the golden image. And whosoever falleth not down and worshipeth, that he should be cast into the midst of the burning fiery furnace. And there are certain Jews whom thou hast set over the affairs of the province of Babylon, Shadrach, Meshach, and Abednego. These men, O king, have not regarded thee. They serve not thy gods, nor worship the golden image which thou hast set up." Let's go to the Lord in prayer. Father, we come to you, Lord, once again. We thank you for the opportunity to be here, Lord, another homecoming Sunday, Lord, when the church comes together. I like no other time of year to fellowship and with one another. We partake of a meal here today. And Lord, we're just thankful for this Sunday. God, I thank you for every song and the testimonies. And Lord, it's just good to be here. Lord, I ask now that you take this scripture that you've laid upon our heart, Lord, and I use it this morning for your glory and your honor. God, I pray that you do a work in our hearts here today. Lord, don't leave us the way we came, but change us to be more like you. Father, what you do for us here today, we'll thank you and praise you, for it's in Jesus' name we pray. Amen and amen. You can be seated. Thank you for your prayers this morning. As we look here in to the Word of God, we look at, again, very familiar scripture. I think it's good sometimes to be reminded, don't you? Amen. I think that, I don't know about you, but I have to be reminded quite often. And it works the same way with the things between us and God. Amen. We have to be reminded. This situation, this story, this picture that comes to us from the book of Daniel chapter 3, should strengthen us, it should encourage us, and it should help us in our walk. Amen. We know here that the scripture I read this morning comes from the story of the children of Israel captive in Babylon. You remember that it was the disobedience of the generation before this generation that caused God to allow them to be taken captive. Amen. Can I say, how we live and what we do affects the next generation. Amen. If we look at our society and our world today, how it's changed just in one generation. We see things today that we never dreamed we'd see in our lifetime. But how we live and what we do determines what God does in the lives of the generation to come. Could I stop right there this morning and say I'm thankful for the generation before us that kept for us the Word of God, that kept for us the house of worship, amen, and the things of God. We're a blessed people today on the backs of a generation that believed, that feared, and that trusted God, amen. And so there's consequences in how we live our lives on the generation that's coming up. You see, these were in captivity because of the failures of mom and dad and grandparents, amen, to keep the law of God. And so there is consequences in what we do. They've been carried away for 70 years of captivity in Babylon. 70 years. I call them wasted years. Amen. They were wasted years. They were times when the people of God sat idle, they sat captive to the world around them and the God of the world around them. And God allowed it. 70 years in captivity. That's a lifetime, close to a lifetime in this day, amen, that they sat idle, amen. But I want you to notice this unforeseen situation. These young people that were carried away captive, I could have never dreamed that they would have to leave and travel, if I remember correctly, 1,000 miles away into captivity, away from everything they knew, away from the God that they served or the presence of the people of God, and they were carried away into Babylon, an unforeseen situation. Did you know there are times in our lives that are unforeseen? We go into unforeseen situations in our life when we could have never dreamed that this was going to happen and that was going to happen. Amen. I mentioned it a few minutes ago. We live in America, the greatest land upon the face of the earth. God has blessed us, but who would have ever dreamed it would be like it is today? Amen. Surely we're living in a time when good is called evil and evil is called good. It's the righteous, it's the children of God that are looked down upon. It's the holy things of God that are criticized in this generation. And we see the wickedness of the world rising up. Week by week, month by month, year by year, in America. Amen. We've turned our back upon God. And friend, I've got news for you this morning. God will judge our disobedience. God will judge our disobedience. That's exactly what we're reading about here in the Word of God. But I believe that it was an unforeseen situation for these young men. They never dreamed that they'd be carried away captive into a foreign land, away from every thing that they knew, amen, away from family and friends. But I'm glad even though they were carried far away, they were captive in a foreign land, they were still near to their God. Amen. We may live in uncertain times. We may live in a day when the world around us is so wicked, but it's not going to affect how I serve my God. Amen. It's not going to affect who I live for. So I want you to notice that this morning. Look at this unforeseen situation. I want you to notice the ungodly people that God used to judge his people. Babylon was a wicked place. They invented ways to be wicked. They murdered anybody that wasn't in their camp. They beheaded and took the lives of millions of people. They worshiped many gods, little g gods. Amen. They were an ungodly people. How many of you know we're living in an ungodly generation? Amen. Amen. We shy away from saying that or even mentioning that or insinuating that in this generation in which we live. This is an ungodly generation. It's an untoward generation. Amen. I don't know if you watched. I turned it off. I will never watch anything to do with the Olympics ever again. That was the most ungodly thing I've ever seen. To take a painting that a man did, we don't know if that's an actual representation or not, but it's held holy by so many. That picture, hand-painted by the of the Last Supper, and to take and recreate that thing with the most ungodly mess I've ever seen. And I'm not being critical this morning, but I am being critical. Amen. You take a swipe at the people of God, and the people of God ought to stand up and say it's not going to happen in this generation. And I was so glad to see so many companies pull their sponsorship from the Olympics, hit them in the pocketbook where it counts. Amen. I have a voice in this generation. But certainly we're living in ungodly times. It worries me for our children and our grandchildren that are growing up in this generation. They're being indoctrinated from the time they go to school up till the time they get out 12 years later. They're being indoctrinated by the things of the world, amen? And that's what Babylon set out to do with Shadrach, Meshach, Abednego, and others, amen, that were carried away captive. They decided to take these Jews into Babylon and put them in the most ungodly place and teach them their ungodly ways. You know, that's what the world's doing today. Friend, it's trying to impress upon us its ungodly ways, amen? And I'm not being hypercritical this morning. We were part of the world before we were saved. Before we were born again, we were part of the world. We were part of this old world system in which we live. But I'm glad in the midst of difficult times that we find these young men of unwavering faith. Amen. I'm telling you, we need a generation of young people to stand up for the glory of God. If you want to be different, get saved and born again and stand up as a Christian in this generation. Everybody wants to be different. If you want to be different, be a Christian. Show your faith out in the world, amen? These young men were not going to be deterred because of their unforeseen situation. They weren't going to be they weren't going to be turned aside because of the ungodly place that they lived. Amen. And can I say this morning that you and I can stand for God? This could be a youth message this morning, but I think it's for us, the adults as well, the elders as well, to remind us that there is consequences in how we live and what we do, what we say and what we teach our children. And teaching our children what we do says way more than what we say. How we live our lives in this world. You say, friend, how did the Babylonians know that these Hebrew boys weren't serving? Because they took a stand, amen. They proved it not with their mouth, but they proved it with their works, amen. When the command came that the music played, this giant godlike image of Nebuchadnezzar was set up. It was set up that everyone was to fall down and worship. I think most everyone fell down and worshiped, but not these three young men. Not these three that had their faith in God, that had their trust in God. I ask you this morning, where's your faith and where's your trust? I look at the political landscape and Lord have mercy upon our nation. I don't care if you look to the right or look to the left. Friend, we're in a mess. We're in an ungodly place and we have no leadership. Amen. I'm not being political, but I'm being political, friend. I'm telling you this morning, I don't care which side or down the middle. Friend, if you got your faith in this system that got us in this mess to begin with, you've got misplaced faith. These Hebrew young men were carried away from everything that they knew, but when they were carried away, they carried God with them down in their hearts. I find it amazing that these young men, somebody's taught them about the Lord. Somebody's taught them about the ways of God. Somebody's told them about what God had done in the generations past. Somebody instilled in them the things of God that they would have it to hold on to for the rest of their lives. Amen. Friend, could I tell you today, that's the job of the church. That's the job of Victory Baptist Church. I don't know about you, but I've got the big head and I've been bragging how many young people we have at Victory now. Amen. And God's placed them in our midst for us to help them and encourage them and strengthen them and instill in them the things of God that they'd not be overtaken by the things of this world. Amen. There comes a day when there's a choice to be made. There comes a day when there's a choice to be made. You remember? You remember as a teenager, there come a day that there was choices. They were no longer, boy, I wooed the day that I got old enough that I didn't have to listen to mom and dad's rules any longer. I don't know if you're that way when you were a teenager or not. Man, I'm telling you, that home before 10 and Tanya's mom, when I was thinking about it the other night when we first started dating, and Miss Betty, I know you're watching the live feed, I guess, this morning, and God bless you, and thank you for watching out after us and protecting our testimony before the lost and dying world to point us in the direction that was right, amen. I can remember her saying, now you have her home by 9 o'clock. I didn't say, but wait a minute, we're going to stay out till 10. Did we ever do that, Tanya? We're going to stay. Well, maybe we did. Tanya's not answering right there. Amen. But they stood their ground. Hey, they brought us up in the way that was right, friend. And still, I took a stubborn streak and a disobedient spell in my life to do my own thing and go about my own way. Amen. There comes a time when young people have a choice. And it's their choice to make. And it's pretty apparent that as in this generation, that age limit. Hey, man, I'm telling you, we had to abide by mom and dad's rules. We had to abide by parents' rules until we were grown. And now grown, the age of grown has moved way, way, way, way, way, way down. Amen. But there comes a time, listen to me, young person. I'm not preaching just to you this morning. But there'll come a time when there'll be decisions in your life to be made. And you better be looking to God when you make them. How many times have I seen young people that reached the age to make their own decisions, that turned and went out into the world and done some of the most ungodly things that they knew in their heart was not right? They had been preached to, hey, listen, let me just plow on right there for a few minutes. Can I tell you something, church? We need to be praying for our youth, praying for our young people. It's not easy taking a stand in this generation. It's not easy living right in this generation. There's peer pressure and all these other things. Hey man, I get along with Miss Chloe and I start talking to her and she starts telling me how things are. Amen. You're pressured. You're put out. You're placed on the sideline. If you're a child of God, Friend, I got news for you today. You just be put out. You be counted out by the world because you've been counted in by God this morning.
1: Amen.
0: We see an unwavering faith to stand for what they believed in. The last time I preached on this, I preached over there where these Hebrew children, Hebrew young men, I don't know why we call them children. They weren't children at all. They were young men. I think that there was many young people carried away in the captivity. I've heard estimates. I don't know. The Bible don't say. I think that it was men. I think that it was boys and girls. Amen. The two sexes both were carried away. In Babylon, I don't know. I don't have scripture for that. They may be some, but these young people had an unwavering faith to stand up. You got to understand by this time, the reason I'm not calling them Hebrew children that were cast into the furnace is they had already reached high positions in the Babylonian government. They were already serving in the government of Babylon, amen? They already had positions in this Babylonian country, amen? The city of Babylon there, they had positions there, but they took an unwavering faith there. And so when it was told, the king said, "Oh king, we've got some that fail to bow when the music's played. We got some that fail to bow when you have give order for everyone to bow." Friend, they're doing things today and they don't want to just do them, but they want you to agree with them.
1: Yeah.
0: Let me say it again. Use quiet. We're doing things in our land today. Hey, they're not just wicked. They don't want to just do them. They want you to agree with them.
1: Amen.
0: They want you to say, "Well, that's okay." And many in this generation has. But I'm telling you, if it's ungodly, you and I ought to take a stand.
1: Amen.
0: We ought to have an unwavering faith. Amen. And these men said, "Well..." The king calls them up and he says, "I'm going to give you one more chance. We're going to do all this again just for you. We want you to bow." Boy, you talk about being put on the spot. We're going to do this again, and if you don't bow, we're going to cast you in the fiery furnace. The furnace that was heated 7 times hotter. Amen. That lets you know the devil was very much involved, amen. It wasn't just heated hot enough to kill them. It was heated 7 times hotter for these that stood for their God. It slew the men that threw them in. They answered the king, said, "Oh king, we will not bow. We will not give in. You can play the music all you want. You can point us out and stand us up. But we're going to keep our faith in the God that's brought us this far." Friend, I tell you today, we need some men and women with unwavering faith. You know what they got to see? The unmistakable hand.

wasn't just the hand of God that they got to witness, but it was the hand of God, unmistakable hand of God. I mean, it wasn't just the hand of God that they got to witness, but it was the hand of God that Babylon got to witness. We're poised to see the undeniable power of God. I don't know about you, but I like seeing him work. I like seeing him in the midst. Oh, he walked with the Hebrew children in this fire, and they got him out, and that bunch of, I preached on this one time, quit sniffing or something like that. The Bible said when they got these young men out that they said they didn't even have the smell of smoke on them. You know what that meant? Somebody been sniffing them to see. Oh, they was trying to find any way to criticize God. They said when they come out, the only thing burned off was the fetters that bound them. Amen. Oh, I'm telling you, friend, today God is still God. And the same God that kept these Hebrew children in a strange land, amen, is the same God that you and I serve today. He still has all power in heaven and in earth, and it's the faith of his people that moves the hand of God. I believe if we trust and believe this morning, we could see the hand of God. We've seen the hand of God, but we could see the hand of God in a more mighty way in this generation, amen, and in this time. Hey, I tell you, when God moves, it's unmistakable. There's no question who it was. You'll find here where Nebuchadnezzar says, wait a minute. Wasn't that what they said when Daniel was cast in the lion's den and God brought him through, and or the den of lions, and God brought him through and brought him out, and the king made a decree. He said, we ain't worshiping nobody else but the God of Daniel. Amen. The unmistakable power of God, amen, to change people and to change lives, to change families and to change churches, amen. God is still able. He's looking for someone to put faith and trust in him and to believe him even when everybody else has bowed, even when everybody else has given in. He's looking for someone to stand and say, I will not bow and I will not bend, but I'll put my faith and trust in God. And if he delivers me, so be it. And if he doesn't deliver me, so be it. I still belong to God. Amen. Aren't you thankful for the power of God in your life? I read this morning. This is not necessarily what I wanted to preach today on a homecoming service. But can I tell you, how's your faith today? How's your faith in this generation? Do you have unwavering faith in God today that he's able to take care of you no matter what situation you get put in, placed in this life? Do we still believe as a church that God is still able? I was thinking about it. I'm very, very, very. And you say, preacher, I can't believe you'd say that. And it's going out on Facebook and all these other things. I'm very, very, very concerned that we've not seen anybody born again in the last while. Amen? So I check my faith and I check how I'm living and what I'm doing, the position that I'm in. Am I doing what I'm supposed to be? Amen. I tell you, the power of God is unmistakable when he moves in our midst. And it takes him. Amen. You'll never make it through the fire without him. Listen to me, young person. You may not realize it right now, but you'll never make it through the fiery trials of this life without the Lord. Without the Lord. He stood with these young men through thick and thin. He brought them right out of the fiery furnace, made an example of them before the rest of the known world. That these men didn't bow, but they also didn't burn. Amen. I want to stand for him. Amen. Are you living for him?

0: your faith and trust in Him this morning. You may be here this morning, you're not saved. Let me tell you, if you're not saved, you're in the most dangerous place this morning that you could be. The most dangerous place that you could be. Let's all stand this morning. Oh, I'm just going to follow God. I'm not over on time, I don't guess. Let's have Annie come to the piano, play something. I don't know where you're at today, but you do. God does. You may be here this morning, you've let your guard down. You've allowed the world to creep into your life when you know that's not God's will. If you're here this morning, say, "Preacher, I'd just like to come down to the altar and pray." Why don't you do that this morning? Oh, thank you, Lord. Someone else this morning, say, "Preacher, I'd like to just come down and pray. I need to talk to God today." Hey, you may be here this morning. You say, "Lord, I put my faith and my trust in You, and You brought me through. I came through the fire, not once, but many times. You've brought me through. And I want to just fall down before You in the altar this morning. Thank You for all that You've done in my life." Someone else here this morning. Someone else. You may be here today and say, "Preacher, it's a constant battle because I'm not saved. And I've never realized maybe that that was my problem until today." The world has such a hold on my life. Guess what, friend? Without salvation, the world, the devil, will have hold on your life. You need the Lord today. Somebody here this morning say, "Preacher, I need to be saved. Preacher, I want to give my heart and life to the Lord. I know that that's God's will for my life. I know that He's speaking to my heart this morning." Why don't you slip out of your pew? Ever had bowed Christians praying this morning? Someone here today say, "Preacher, I need to be saved." I wonder if there's someone here today, and I won't embarrass you, I won't come to you, I won't extend this altar call. Someone just slip your hand up and say, "Preacher, I'm lost. I'm lost, and I want you to pray for me. Preacher, I'm lost. I don't know the Lord like you're talking about. Would you pray for me?" Someone slip your hand up this morning and say, "Preacher, please pray for me." Oh, touch this morning. I see that hand. Someone else here this morning. Say, "Preacher, just pray. Would you pray for me?" Oh, I tell you this morning, He can save you today. He desires to save you. I'm going to pray that you don't give up and you don't give in until you get in. Amen. God is able today. Thank you, Miss Annie, for playing this morning. You can look up here. Thank you for being here today. Listen, we're going to have a meal. Now, there will be no service tonight, so service is dismissed tonight. Stick around. There's been prepared a feast back there, I'm sure. There always is, so it's good to have you here today. Thank you for your prayers. Pray for your pastor. Pray for this church. Amen. Just pray that God would keep His hand upon us. Next Sunday, we're going to give a right hand of fellowship to those who joined the church 6 months ago. We'll also be opening the doors of the church. And I know some of you are desiring to join the church. And if you're not a member here, we'd ask you to pray about that. And
1: 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The congregation at Victory Baptist Church hopes the broadcast has been a blessing to you. Correspondence may be addressed to Victory Baptist Church, P.O. 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

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Thirty-seven F.

0: got one more, brother. 19.
1: Bless you, Lord. Help you. Help you.
0: Keep blessing. That Sunday has been a long time. I'm going to teach the young boys this morning about Jesus' life and being a light in the lost and dying world all around about. But this song came to my mind this morning. That's been a long time. They're going to be a light at the river.
2: Amen.
3: Yeah.
2: Yes, sir.
0: If you don't have that light in your heart, if you don't have Jesus Christ, that's going to be a sad day in your eternity.
1: Yeah.
0: I'm glad there's a day on Tuesday night. He brought that light unto me.
2: Amen.
0: Let me see, I was lost.
2: Amen.
0: Probably 30 to 32 years old. I don't know exactly how old I was, but I had it in my mind, but not my heart. He shined that light in my heart that night. It drove me to an altar. I'm glad for the light of God.
2: Amen.
0: If you don't know God this morning, whether you're here in the church or whether you're listening by the radio, if you've never had that light come into your heart and accepted Him as your Savior, it's not too late. He'll come right to you today if you'll just ask Him to. But it's up to you. You have to move. The Spirit deals with your heart today. I pray you'd not turn Him away. It's up to you to make that move. He's willing.
1: Yeah.
0: It's just up to us to accept it.
2: Yes, sir.
0: Let's sing that number 19.

I want to say this morning, it's good to be in the Lord's house. Amen. If you're just coming in, listen, God began to move in our Sundays, in our opening hour this morning. Brother Mike, you can just stay right where you're at. I ain't going to kill it. We'll worry about this afterwards. We're going to roll right on into the service this morning. God's doing a great thing this morning. Listen, I want to say thank you for being here. If you're visiting with us, thank you for visiting with us. Those that are listening by way of radio broadcast this morning, you're tuning in. Thank you for tuning in to the radio broadcast. Our prayer is this service ever be a help and an encouragement to you. But listen, we'll say this, this service will never be a help to you if you don't be obedient to the Lord. Amen. If you came in this morning and needed something from Him, it's up to you to come to this altar and get what you need. If you came in this morning lost and undone, He'll save you, but you're going to have to ask Him to. If you came in this morning backslid and out of His will, you say, "Preacher, I hear backslid all the time. What's backslid mean?" Let me put it to you like this. If there's ever been a time in your life where you've been closer to the Lord than you are now, then you are by definition backslid on God. You have gotten away from the Lord. Listen, He hasn't moved. He never has and never will. As a matter of fact, He said in Malachi 3:6, "I am the Lord thy God, and I change not." Amen. We are the ones that separate ourselves from Him. We are the ones that draw back and walk away from Him. But I remind you this morning that 1 John 1:9 still in the Scriptures. Listen, if we'll confess our sins, the Lord is faithful and just to cleanse us, to cleanse our hearts from all unrighteousness. Amen. I'm glad this morning that we can make it right with Him. I don't know what your need is this morning. I don't know what burden you're carrying. I don't know what load you're walking with this morning. But can I remind you that you don't have to carry it yourself, that you can cast it at Jesus' feet this morning. I just ask you to be obedient to the Holy Spirit this morning. Amen. Amen. Y'all sing, brother.

Have you got anything to thank Him for this morning? Listen, I understand it's dark out there. I understand the struggles of this life. Listen, I understand the sin that so easily beset us. I understand the war that we wage against the flesh and the devil and the world. But friend, can I say to you this morning, I got so much more to thank Him for this morning. I just want to say thank Him for saving my soul. Thank Him for what He's done in my life. Thank Him for my family. Thank Him for my church. Thank Him for my community. Thank Him for all that He's done this morning. Listen, if we had nothing else to thank Him for this morning, friend, we could thank Him for saving our soul. Listen, just because the days are dark, just because the struggle's hard, just because it's hard right now, does not mean we don't have anything to thank Him for. What do you have to thank Him for this morning? We ought to be thanking Him for all that He's done. We ought to thank Him for our health. We ought to thank Him for our church. We ought to thank Him for a Savior. What a Savior we serve this morning. What's He done for you this morning? Oh, He's

0: They're going to sing that again. Listen, I don't know what you need this morning, but I'm telling you this morning, He's able to meet that need. We're going to preach this morning. I was going to teach. God began to deal with my heart, and I thought I was going to preach this morning. I was going to preach on fasting. I was going to preach on some of the proclamations that was proclaimed, the fastings that was proclaimed all throughout the Old Testament, where God's men proclaimed fasting for different things through the Scripture. But my text verse was going to come out of Judges. You get over there about Judges chapter number 20. Amen. And David's leading the children of army into battle. Listen, God sent them into battle. God ordered them to go where God's men proclaimed fasting for different things through the Scripture. But my text verse was going to come out of Judges. You get over there about Judges chapter number 20. Amen. And David's leading the children of army into battle. Listen, God sent them into battle. God ordered them to go into battle. And they were going to go in against the Benjaminites. Amen. Over there in Judges chapter number 20. And they were defeated for a second time. How many of you in here this morning feel like you get up and you walk out into the world and it seemed like you get beat down every day and it seemed like there's nobody listening? Maybe you feel like the Lord has left you. Oh, but friend, I'm reminded of that day that David, he went and sought after the Lord, and he fasted, and he prayed, and you know what happened? The Lord ordered them to go out to battle one more time. Friend, they went out to battle one more time, and God brought the victory. Friend, just as you're thinking of waving the white flag of surrender, honey, don't do it. Just get down on your knees and call on the God of heaven to ask for strength, and to ask for power, and ask for ability. And friend, I promise you, this too shall pass. Amen. Amen. Maybe we just need to thank Him this morning.
1: Amen.
0: Y'all sing whatever you want.

0: What do you need this morning? What do you need? What do you need? What'd you come in here carrying? Amen. We all carry things. We all go through things. We all face trials. We all face tribulations. Amen. Different things come into our lives. Some we bring on ourselves and some we don't. Some things are just a fact of life. Some things we may never understand. Do you know what I'm glad of this morning? I'm glad the God in heaven knows right where we're at. I'm glad this morning that he said he is a friend that sticketh closer than a brother. Amen. I'm glad he said he'd be an ever-present help in the time of trouble. Amen. Listen, if you got your Bibles with you, you can go with me. You can follow along. But I'm going to preach for just a minute here this morning. Just feel led to. Listen, I was going to preach on the reasons for fasting this morning. Number one, the reason for fasting we see in Judges chapter number 20 is they were losing the very battle, Brother Vant. The children of Israel had been ordered by God to the battlefield to battle against, to battle against the Benjaminites. And they went out there twice and they were slewed down to the ground. They took them down. But the man of God went back to the house of God, and he began to weep and he began to cry and he began to pray and he began to fast and seek God. And God sent him back out and gave him the victory. But friend, I want to remind you of a few other places in the scriptures this morning. I'm reminded of Moses. He fasted while receiving the Ten Commandments. God was meeting with Moses. God was giving Moses the very commandments that would be written upon those tables of stone. The very commandments that would later be placed in the Ark of the Covenant. The Ten Commandments that we still abide to today. The Ten Commandments, which was the very foundation of the Mosaic Law of the Old Testament. And in that day when Moses was receiving a word from the Lord, the Bible says Moses fasted. Verse number 27 out of Exodus 34 says, "And the Lord said unto Moses, write thou these words, for after the tenure of these words, I have made a covenant with thee and with Israel." Verse number 28, "And he was there with the Lord 40 days and 40 nights. He did neither eat bread nor drink water, and he wrote upon the tablets of the water words of the covenant, the Ten Commandments." So we see while God was dealing with Moses, Moses was fasting. I wonder if the reason we're in the shape we are today, because we don't fast anymore. I'm trying to help you, friend. There comes a time in our life where if we want to see God, if we want to hear from God, if we want direction from the Lord, if we want the power of God in our lives, there's going to have to come a time where we don't just pray and we quit playing games with God and we get serious and we begin to fast and seek after God. And that's exactly what Moses was doing. And God gave Moses the Ten Commandments. What about Israel? Moses fasted while he was receiving the word of God. We go to Israel and we go over to Samuel, 1 Samuel chapter number 7. And you know what? This is foreign to us. Israel begins to fast in 1 Samuel chapter number 7. You say, what were they fasting for? They were fasting over their sin. They got tired of their sin. They got sick of their sin. And they wanted to fast and ask God to forgive them, friend. When we've sinned against God, when we've went against God, and we've rebuked and rebelled against God, friend, sometimes we need to get down and get serious before God and fast for forgiveness. You say, preacher, what's fasting? They were abstaining from something. They abstained from food and from drink. You can go over to the book of Daniel and you can study out Daniel's life, and you'll begin to see that there is a fast over there. Thank you, brother. There is a fast over there where Daniel began to fast. And I have a lot of preacher friends that challenge their churches at the beginning of the year, and they'll go for so long on that Daniel fast. You say, what was it? Well, go over there and read it for yourself in the book of Daniel. Do you some good to get into the Word of God. God. But you know what you ought to do? You ought to abstain from some things and seek God's will. Listen, when you begin to do without food, when you begin to do without something in your life, friend, God will take it serious. He takes our prayers serious. But he told the disciples when they were trying to cast those demons out, but these come only for prayer and fasting. Friend, there's some things that's going to require us not just to pray through, but we're going to have to get serious and fast according to the Word of God. Amen. Amen. Listen, that's a foreign subject today. Amen. Because if there's one thing we don't miss, it's a meal. Amen. And if you're like my family, we don't miss meals between meals. Do you know what? That's our problem today. Amen. Jesus said, thou shalt not live by bread alone, but every word that proceedeth out of the mouth of God. Friend, listen, I understand we need it. I understand we have to have it. But friend, can I remind you that these men received great power, great direction, and great words when they got serious with God and they began to fast. We don't even pray over our sins anymore, Brother Steve, let alone fast over them. Amen. You know why? Because we've become accustomed to living in them.
1: Amen.
0: We're praying for revival.
1: Yeah.
0: I want revival. We need revival. Our country needs revival. Our county needs revival. Western North Carolina needs revival. North Carolina needs revival. The United States needs revival. Amen. It was testified this morning. Somebody told one of the ladies in the church that there'd never be revival. Friend, I look around at how dark this world is, and I look over the course of time, and when God sent great revivals, I beg the contrary. According to the Scriptures, we are primed for revival. The problem is we just don't want it tonight. We're not hungry for the things of God. We're hungry for everything else. Moses fasted while he was receiving the Ten Commandments, the Word of God. That's what he was receiving, the Word of God. Israel fasted in 1 Samuel chapter number 7, verse number 6. Let me read you this before I go on. And they gathered together in Mizpah and drew water and poured it out before the Lord and fasted on that day and said there, we have sinned against the Lord. And Samuel judged the children of Israel in Mizpah. Amen. God help us. God help us in the day in which we live to get over our sin. Not just to ask for forgiveness. But listen, we might need to do some fasting over our sin. Amen. You take some of the sins of this world and some of the sins of the flesh, I get a hold of you and it's like a hook with a barb on it. You know that barb's for so the bait can't get back off of it, to help keep that fish from coming back off of it. That's exactly how sin is.
1: Amen.
0: We're going to get serious with God. We're going to have to get serious with the Word of God. Amen.
1: Amen.
0: We're going to see God move. We're going to have to obey. It's going to have to be in His likeness, not ours. In His Word, not ours. But we see Moses fasted while he was receiving the Ten Commandments. The children of Israel, they fasted after they had sinned. Go to Ezra chapter number 10, and you'll find Ezra fasting. And Ezra's fasting over sin, but it wasn't Ezra's sin that he's fasting over. You know whose sin he was mourning over in Ezra chapter number 10? It was the sin of Israel. You know what Ezra done? He became brokenhearted over the state of his people, of his countrymen. When was the last time we were brokenhearted over the state of our country? When was the last time it broke us so much so, Brother Steve, that fasting and praying and seeking God became more important than a meal itself?
1: That's the truth. Amen, preacher. You're preaching right.
0: Amen. That's what fasting is. When getting a hold of God, having the power of God, the direction of God in your life, and the presence of God in your life becomes more important than any meal that there is.
1: Amen.
0: It's exactly what it is. That is exactly what it is. That will get God's attention. I'm glad He hears and answers our prayers. But there's some things that we might need to just push back from the table from, and instead of spending that time at the supper table, we need to spend that time alone with God, praying and reading and seeking God and asking God for direction in our life, asking for God for direction in the church, asking God for direction in our homes, asking God for direction in our country, asking God for direction in our community, and asking for the protecting hand of God upon our homes, friend. Homes are under attack in America. You did not know that. Amen. The home, the nuclear family in America is under attack. We can blame it on the liberals. We can blame it on this bunch. We can blame it on that bunch. Friend, they're nothing more than a tool of Satan. It is all straight out of hell. It is a spiritual warfare. Paul said we fight not against flesh and blood, but against principalities of power in high places, friend. When are we going to get concerned enough, as Ezra did, that we mourn and fast over the sin of our country? Ezra 10:6, then Ezra rose up from before the house of God, went into the chamber of Johanan, and the son of Eliashib, and when he came thither, he did not eat no bread nor drink water, for he mourned because of the transgression of them that had been carried away. We're talking about the children of Israel. We're talking about God's chosen people. God chose those people. But yet, God chose those people. God met promise after promise, delivered them in deliverance after deliverance. But yet the children of Israel would begin to prosper. And you know what they do as they begin to prosper? They walk away from God. The more that they prospered, the farther from God they got. The more they prospered, the more that the prosperity came in their lives, the more they begin to worship in idols and worship false gods. And you'll even find them in the middle of Baal worship. And friend, I'm telling you, if you back up in Judges chapter number 20 where I was at, back up about chapter number 18 in Judges, and you begin to read over to chapter number 20, friend, the things that was taking place among the children of Israel was wicked, it was vile, it was disgusting, and it's much like what we are seeing in America today.
1: Amen.
0: No different.
1: Amen, preacher.
0: No different.
1: Amen.
0: No different.
1: Yes, sir.
0: That Baal worship was wicked as hell.
1: Yeah.
0: Straight out of hell. It was an idol worship.
1: Yeah.
0: They were breaking the Ten Commandments. As a matter of fact, can I remind you, Moses is up on the top of the mount receiving the Ten Commandments.
1: Yeah.
0: Fasting, receiving those Ten Commandments. All the while, the children of Israel, the generation that had just been delivered out of Egypt, the children that had just been delivered across the Red Sea, the children, friend, that had seen and wandered with the generation that had to pass away before they could enter into Canaan, they were over there receiving the Ten Commandments. And while the man of God went up to get a word from God, the children of Israel melted down all their jewelry and made them all molten calf.
1: Amen.
0: And said, this is the God that's delivered us out of Egypt. God help us in the morning.
1: Amen.
0: They seen it. They were firsthand, Brother Steve. Firsthand. God blessed them. Ezra was brokenhearted over the transgressions of his people. And then we go to Luke this morning. Luke chapter number 4, and we find the greatest example of fasting in the Word of God in Luke chapter number 4. See, what example is that? What account of fasting is that? None other than the Lord Jesus Christ Himself. Moses. Let me back up. Back in Judges, Samuel fasted. I mixed up a minute ago and said David. I get mixed up sometimes. But Samuel fasted there in Judges. And he fasted for direction of the battle. He needed direction from the Lord. He needed assurance from God
2: that he was where he was supposed to be. He was doing exactly what he was told to do, yet they had lost two battles already. And a lot of men, thousands, tens of thousands of men. Judges chapter number 20, verse 26 through 28, you find him going before the Lord and fasting and praying. Then we get to Exodus. We find Moses fasting while receiving the word from God. You go over to Samuel where we were just preaching, and you'll find Israel fasted over their sin. They were fasting and asking for forgiveness. Ezra chapter number 10, we find Ezra fasting and mourning over the condition of his countrymen and the state of Israel. So they had needs. Moses was receiving the word of God here. Samuel was receiving direction. The children of Israel was receiving forgiveness. Ezra was praying for correction and forgiveness. But we come to Luke chapter number 4. And we find our Savior fasting. Go with me to verse number 1 of chapter number 4. And Jesus, being full of the Holy Ghost, returned from Jordan and was led by the Spirit into the wilderness. So he's full of the Holy Ghost, and he's being led of the Spirit, of that Spirit, the Holy Ghost. That's the same person, the Holy Ghost, the Spirit. That's the same person, that's the same entity of the triune God this morning. And he's being led. The Bible says that he was full of the Holy Ghost.
1: Yeah.
2: And he was led of the Spirit to go up and fast. You say, when should I fast? You better pray and let the Spirit guide you when to fast. He'll show you. You say, how long do I fast for? Till the Spirit tells you not to. I can't tell you to. I can't tell you when to start. I can't tell you when to stop. But here in John chapter number 4, verse number 1, we see the direction that's taken with Jesus. And was led of the Spirit into the wilderness. Verse number 2. Being 40 days tempted of the devil. And in those days, look what the Bible says, he did eat nothing. And when they were ended, he afterward hungered. Jesus is fasting 40 days, 40 nights in the wilderness. How'd he get there? He was led of the Spirit. He was led of the Holy Ghost. Brother Vance, I wonder this morning if the reason we don't fast anymore, because we ain't full of the Holy Ghost. We ain't being led of the Spirit. See, that bottle, Brother Jamie just brought me up here. I wish I hadn't taken a drink out of it. That bottle was full, and it couldn't hold anything else. There wouldn't have been another drop of nothing, Brother Steve, would have went into that.
1: Amen.
2: We're so full of the Word.

0: I wonder this morning if the reason we don't fast anymore, because we ain't full of the Holy Ghost. We ain't being led of the Spirit. See, that bottle, Brother Jamie just brought me up here. I wish I hadn't taken a drink out of it. That bottle was full, and it couldn't hold anything else. There wouldn't have been another drop of nothing, Brother Steve, would have went into that.
1: Amen.
0: We're so full of the Word. Brother Vance, I wonder this morning if the reason we don't fast anymore, because we ain't full of the Holy Ghost. We ain't being led of the Spirit. See, that bottle, Brother Jamie just brought me up here. I wish I hadn't taken a drink out of it. That bottle was full, and it couldn't hold anything else. There wouldn't have been another drop of nothing, Brother Steve, would have went into that.
1: Amen.
0: We're so full of the world.
1: Oh, yeah.
0: We're so... Piercy Ray, Billy Sunday, those men, Stennett Blue. You hear those days gone by, the preaching, the revivals that took place. George Whitfield, they said George Whitfield had a voice that thunder, and you could hear him for miles away, literally. You ever study some of these men out? Do you know what these? You know what the key to these men's lives was, Brother Steve? They was filled with the Holy Ghost.
1: Amen.
0: They
1: yeah.
0: emptied themselves
1: Amen.
0: Of everything. Yeah. Can I remind you that John said, "For him to I must decrease for him to increase." We must empty ourselves of ourselves
1: Amen.
0: To be led of the Spirit Amen. And to be filled with the Holy Ghost. But I want you to notice something here. As Jesus was fasting. Look what the Bible says. Being 40 days tempted of the devil, and in those days he did eat nothing. When they were ended, he afterward hungered. Look who shows up in verse number 3. And the devil said unto him, if thou be the Son of God, command this stone that it be made bread. Look what Jesus said. And Jesus answered him, saying, it is written that man shall not live by bread alone, but by every word of God.
1: Amen.
0: Verse number 5, and the devil taking him up into a high mountain showed unto him all the kingdoms of the world in a moment of time.
1: Yeah.
0: What about that? Satan took the Son of God, one of the triune of the Trinity, one of the Trinity, took him up on a mountain and going to entice him with something that's already his.
1: Yeah.
0: Didn't belong to the devil. You know what the devil will do? He's going to entice you with things that don't even belong to him, and that you, and it ain't even none of yours either. He's going to paint it up to look good. He's going to paint it up to be wonderful. But it all, at the end of it, friend, it's empty. It's nothing. It's an empty offering. It's an empty promise. It's an empty picture. Listen, the devil had nothing to offer Jesus. What he was showing him already belonged to him. What he'll show you, what he'll tempt you with, will be an empty offering.
1: Amen.
0: An empty offering.
1: Yes, sir.
0: This world has nothing this morning compared to Christ. Listen, when we die, there's nothing going with us. The Bible teaches that we'll stand naked before Him.
1: Amen.
0: There'll be nothing. In other words, everything will be uncovered. Nothing will be hid. All of our sins, all of our mistakes. Listen, I'm glad this morning that if you're saved, you won't be judged of your sin, but you will be judged of your motives and what you've done for Christ.
1: Amen.
0: Amen. Our sins have been forgiven this morning. Your sins have been forgiven. You won't be judged of your sin, but you will give an account for the deeds done in this body.

0: Listen, I'm glad this morning that if you're saved, you won't be judged of your sin, but you will be judged of your motives and what you've done for Christ. Amen.
1: That's right.
0: Our sin's been forgiven this morning. Your sins have been forgiven. You won't be judged of your sin, but you will give an account for the deeds done in this body, is what the Bible says. So we see an empty promise here. Look with me in verse number. We are so accustomed to appeasing this flesh.
1: Oh, yeah.
0: That a little bit of uncomfortableness kills us.
1: Oh, yeah.
0: I mean, you walk into my house, Brother Vance, and I'm just as guilty as anybody else, so I'll just use myself. I'll go over to the cabinet. I'll open every cabinet in the house, Brother Vance. Every cabinet in the house will be full of food, and I'll look at my wife and say, there ain't nothing in here to eat.
1: Yeah. Yeah. Yeah. Go ahead, preacher.
0: We are so accustomed to heeding to this flesh and the things of this world that it's no wonder we can't resist it. We have given in to it for so long that when we go to kick push back against it, that we have given in to it so long that it screams out and it cries out, friend. Brother Vance, that's why men don't have any resistance about them. That's why women don't have any resistance about them. Why? Because we've given over to the flesh for so long. We have heeded to the desires and the draws of the flesh, and it's gotten us to where we are today.
2: Amen.
0: That we can't even skip one little meal and seek God. Why? What happens if you give a youngin' everything they want? What happens? You take one of my kids and you begin to give them everything they want. 10 years of their life. It don't even have to be that long. Let's back it up. If you give a child everything they want for 5 years, and then suddenly, I'm going to give you teachers a second to praise the Lord right here. You're going to shout your hairpins out. Suddenly they go into school. Now they have rules. Now they have things they can't do, things they can do, but they can only do it at a certain time. What does that kid do? Same thing your flesh does, because you've given into it for so long that the very minute that you try to push back against it, it screams out. You understand, your flesh is one of our enemies. Your flesh is the biggest enemy you have. We give the devil a lot of credit, and the devil is powerful. He's more powerful than you and I. But I believe, Brother Vance, there's a lot of times the devil's sitting there in hell or wherever he might be today, and he looks up and says, Lord, they're blaming it on me, but I had no control over it. That ain't what I wanted them to do, but they're just blaming it on me. I hear it all the time, Brother. Well, the devil got the best of me. No, he didn't. You just give into the flesh. No, I didn't. I just gave into the flesh. You know what fasting does? It goes against the flesh. It goes against everything in this flesh. But I want you to notice the temptation that came. I want you to notice the temptation that the devil tempted the Lord with. It was all empty. It was all empty promises. Everything the devil gives you is an empty promise.
1: Right.
0: Amen. And I want to say this. I'm going to back up for just a minute. Come back up to Judges chapter number 20. Judges chapter number 20. We find the children of Israel defeated twice. I mean, they lost tens of thousands of men. I forgot real quick. I think it might be around between 30 and 40,000 men that they lost in the combined of those two battles. It seemed like, Brother Morris, they was out of the will of God. We run so much on feelings nowadays. Can I get an amen?

0: It ain't going to kill you. The Bible says open rebuke is better than secret love.
1: Amen.
0: Amen. Somebody tell you the truth. Listen, somebody tell you the truth, it'll help you. But we see what's taking place here. And it seems like the children of Israel is out of the will of God. What I was alluding to is we run on feelings so much that we think, well, just because everything's going wrong, I'm out of the will of God. Or something that brings more casualties into the church and casualties into our lives is we think just because it's going good, it's of the will of God. Can I help you right here? If you hear nothing else I say this morning, if you've not heard a word that I've mentioned, those of you that are here and those of you listening by way of radio, it might seem like everything is going well. Your bank account is bigger than it's ever been. The bills are paid. You're not worrying about food. You're not worrying about high gas prices today. And it seems like you are, oh, it's got to be God blessing my life. Let me ask you something. How many times in the last month have you been in church?
1: Go ahead. Amen.
0: If it pulls you out of the will of God and away from the things of God, it is not of God.
1: Amen.
0: I promise you, it will never. God's will never go against the Word of God. God's will never pull you away from the things of God. God's will never pull you away from the house of God. Amen.
1: Amen.
0: Amen. It's the truth. Brother Vance, I can go back and I can attest in my own life. Not long after I got saved, God dealing with me. Listen, we didn't start out right. I was lost. She was out of the will of God. God saved my soul. I was learning. But you know what I learned real quick? Brother Steve, I learned. I could listen to me. I understand. I'm gonna preface this because we're on the radio. I thank God that if I get in a car wreck, that there's firefighters to come cut me out of the car. I'm thankful that if I need to call 911, and have the police come out, I can call them. I'm thankful that Brother Steve, if I have to go to the hospital, I thank God there's nurses and doctors on call to take care of me. That's a necessity, okay? That's a necessity. But Brother Vance, there have been many times in my life I volunteered to work on a Sunday, and I had more stuff tear up through the rest of the week than the money I made in 2 weeks. Amen. Amen.
1: Yeah.
0: You say, why is that? Because the will of God will never pull you away from the things
1: Amen.
0: Of God.
1: Amen.
0: Brother Vance, there's a lot of people. I can think about them. I can see people all down through my life and all down through my ministry in the church. And I'm not throwing rocks. You pray for them. But I can see all down through. Everything's going good. God blesses their home. God blesses them financially. God answers prayer after prayer after prayer. And the FBI and 4 coon dogs and the best bear hunters in Yancey County can't find them today.
1: Yeah. That's the truth, brother.
0: Just like the children of Israel. God begin to prosper us and we pull away from God.
1: Yeah.
0: That's dangerous grounds to be on. Because God could jerk the rug out from under me right now. You're in church on Sunday morning. You was here in Sunday school. You're here preaching. I thank God for that. God could jerk the rug out from under us. But where you want to be when God jerks that rug, if He jerks that rug out from under you? You want to be in His will or out of His will? But Steve, I don't want the rug pulled out from under nobody. But if it's going to be jerked out from under me, I want to be found in His will. I want to be found full of the Holy Ghost. What if Samuel had not been in the will of God?
1: Go ahead, preacher. Amen.
0: And got defeated those 2 times.
1: Yeah.
0: Brother Vance, I wonder how many times people are out of the will of God and defeat comes. Listen, you're going to get defeated. I'm not trying to be a Debbie Downer this morning. I'm not trying to throw water on the fire this morning. But listen, that you're not always going to win. There's going to be defeats coming in our lives.
1: Yeah.
0: Why was the children of Israel defeated that day? I don't know. Give me some time to study. Maybe I'll find out. Maybe we don't know this side of eternity. Maybe we'll never know.
1: Right.
0: But what I do see is they were defeated twice. But Brother Vance, the man of God, was in the will of God and led the people of God. You know what that tells me? That tells me not only was the man of God in the will of God, but the people was in the will of God. Because you won't lead people back into a battle where they've been beat twice already without them being in the will of God themselves. Yeah. You understand? I have to be in the will of God, but it doesn't just mean I have to be in the will of God. You have to be in the will of God.

0: You in the will of God is just as important as me being in the will of God. Look what he said here. He offered him the world if he would just worship him. You know what we're doing? We're worshiping the creation. We're worshiping the creature more than the creator. That's how Paul pinned it down. I mean, I'm telling you, it doesn't just mean I have to be in the will of God. You have to be in the will of God.
1: Amen.
0: You in the will of God is just as important as me being in the will of God.
1: Amen.
0: Look what he said here. He offered him the world if he would just worship him. You know what we're doing? We're worshiping the creation. We're worshiping the creature more than the creator. That's how Paul pinned it down. I mean, I'm telling you, you have to be in the will of God. You in the will of God is just as important as me being in the will of God. Look what he said here. He offered him the world if he would just worship him. You know what we're doing? We're worshiping the creation. We're worshiping the creature more than the creator. That's of God.
1: Amen.
0: You in the will of God is just as important as me being in the will of God.
1: Amen.
0: Look what he said here. He offered him the world if he would just worship him. You know what we're doing? We're worshiping the creation. We're worshiping the creature more than the creator. That's how Paul pinned it down. I mean, I'm telling you, in the will of God is just as important as me being in the will of God. Look what he said here. He offered him the world if he would just worship him. You know what we're doing? We're worshiping the creation. We're worshiping the creature more than the creator. That's how Paul pinned it down. I mean, I'm telling you, I don't even know if I should say. You say, well, did he not die for all those out there? Absolutely. You once were. And that's funny. Do you know what I got to thinking about, Brother Vance? I've given to the flesh for so long, I couldn't stand in cold water for 2 minutes. I've appealed to my flesh so long, I couldn't stand 2 minutes in cold water. We're too comfortable. We've got so comfortable. So comfortable in sin, around sin. Amen? So comfortable that we can't even take just a few minutes a day. You don't have to skip a whole meal. People come to me sometimes and ask me about fasting. And I say, well, number one, I can't tell you when to fast or how to fast, but I can help guide you. If you've never fasted, unless the Lord, and this is how I say it, if you've never fasted, unless the Lord tells you to just stop eating, then you should probably be very careful and ease yourself into it. Amen. Yeah. I know a pastor right now, and I'm not going to say his name, and I talked to him about it. And if you read the scripture when you fast, the Bible tells them to wash their face and to cleanse their face so that nobody knows they're fasting. But I went to him and I asked him, I said, can I question you on fasting? And he said, absolutely. He had some health complications, and he went and talked to his doctor a little bit, and he began to fast, Brother Vance, and he began to ease himself into it. And he said, I prayed about it long before ever going. And this man's fasted, he fasted one time for 60 days straight, Brother Vance. And when I say he fasted, I mean he abstained from all food, not some, all. He drank water.
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5: ABC News, I'm Brian Clark. Court battles continue over media access to the White House, and Attorney General Todd Blanche tells ABC's This Week that the fight is not over, even though CNN, MS Now, and Politico were ordered back onto the White House complex. He says that President Trump has good reason for trying to deny access.
6: What they say is exactly the issue when it comes to national security.
5: Judges have appeared skeptical of that argument. Today, the president travels to Illinois. He's attending the President's Cup golf tournament. It is not golf weather for millions on the East Coast. A powerful nor'easter continues to batter the region. Combined with high tides, that's caused coastal flooding. It's blamed for one death after a tree struck a man in New York City. British police say five men were arrested on suspicion they were preparing a terrorist attack, and they were taken into custody near a U.S. airbase outside Fairford, which the U.S. has used to launch strikes on Iran. This is ABC News. An FDA advisory panel recommended the authorization of a blood test that can detect cancer earlier than existing tests. ABC chief medical or ABC medical contributor Dr. Darian Sutton says
7: the biggest question here is, does testing in this method actually help people live longer? That's a question that researchers are still working on. But now that this is recommended, there's huge potential that it might be covered by insurance in the future.
5: The Colosseum in Rome reopened to visitors on Saturday, a rare closure for 3 days after a worker was killed when he fell from a cable Tuesday while installing a new illumination system. And in South Africa, at least 27 people were killed in separate mass shootings near large cities. One was late last night near Johannesburg, the other early this morning near Cape Town. No arrests have been made, but it's just 5 days after another mass shooting that killed at least 11. Authorities say it could be linked to a dispute over illegal mining. I'm Brian Clark, ABC News.
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9: When you drive by a church on a Sunday morning and you see all the people going in, do you ever get an indefinable twinge deep down inside? 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

It is the privilege and the duty of every Christian to have a rich and abundant experience in the things of God. "I am the light of the world," said Jesus. "He that followeth me shall not walk in darkness, but shall have the light of life." John 8, verse 12. The path of the just is as the shining light that shineth more and more unto the perfect day. Proverbs 4, verse 18. Every step of faith and obedience brings the soul into closer connection with the light of the world, in whom there is no darkness at all. The bright beams of the Sun of Righteousness shine upon the servants of God, and they are to reflect His rays. As the stars tell us that there is a great light in heaven with whose glory they are made bright, so Christians are to make it manifest that there is a God on the throne of the universe whose character is worthy of praise and imitation. The graces of His Spirit, the purity and holiness of His character will be manifest in His witnesses. Paul, in his letter to the Colossians, set forth the rich blessings granted to the children of God. He says, "We do not cease to pray for you, and to desire that you might be filled with the knowledge of His will in all wisdom and spiritual understanding, that you might walk worthy of the Lord unto all pleasing, being fruitful in every good work, and increasing in the knowledge of God, strengthened with all might, according to His glorious power, unto all patience and long-suffering with joyfulness." Colossians 1, verses 9 through 11. Again he writes of his desire that the brethren at Ephesus might come to understand the height of the Christian's privilege. He opens before them, in the most comprehensive language, the marvelous power and knowledge that they might possess as sons and daughters of the Most High. It was theirs to be strengthened with might by His Spirit in the inner man, to be rooted and grounded in love, to comprehend with all saints what is the breadth and length and depth and height, and to know the love of Christ which passes knowledge. But the prayer of the Apostle reaches the climax of privilege when he prays that you might be filled with all the fullness of God. Ephesians 3, verses 16 through 19. Here are revealed the heights of attainment that we may reach through faith in the promises of our Heavenly Father when we fulfill His requirements. Through the merits of Christ, we have access to the throne of infinite power. "He that spared not His own Son, but delivered Him up for us all, how shall He not with Him also freely give us all things?" Romans 8, verse 32. The Father gave His Spirit without measure to His Son, and we also may partake of its fullness. Jesus says, "If you then, being evil, know how to give good gifts unto your children, how much more shall your heavenly Father give the Holy Spirit to them that ask Him?" Luke 11, verse 13. "If you shall ask anything in My name, I will do it. Ask, and you shall receive, that your joy may be full." John 14, verse 14, and chapter 16, verse 24. While the Christian's life will be characterized by humility, it should not be marked with sadness and self-depreciation. It is the privilege of everyone so to live that God will approve and bless him. It is not the will of our Heavenly Father that we should be ever under condemnation and darkness. There is no evidence of true humility in going with the head bowed down and the heart filled with thoughts of self. We may go to Jesus and be cleansed, and stand before the law without shame and remorse. There is therefore now no condemnation to them which are in Christ Jesus, who walk not after the flesh, but after the Spirit. Romans 8, verse 1. Through Jesus, the fallen sons of Adam become sons of God. Both He that sanctifieth and they who are sanctified are all of one, for which cause He is not ashamed to call them brethren. Hebrews 2, verse 11. The Christian's life should be one of faith, of victory, and joy in God. "Whatsoever is born of God overcometh the world, and this is the victory that overcometh the world, even our faith." 1 John 5, verse 4. Truly spoke God's servant Nehemiah, "The joy of the Lord is your strength." Nehemiah 8, verse 10. And Paul says,
Rejoice in the Lord always, and again I say, rejoice. Rejoice evermore. Pray without ceasing. In everything give thanks, for this is the will of God in Christ Jesus concerning you. Philippians 4 verse 4, 1 Thessalonians 5 verses 16 through 18. Such are the fruits of Bible conversion and sanctification. And it is because the great principles of righteousness set forth in the law of God are so indifferently regarded by the Christian world that these fruits are so rarely witnessed. This is why there is manifest so little of that deep, abiding work of the Spirit of God which marked revivals in former years. It is by beholding that we become changed. And as those sacred precepts in which God has opened to men the perfection and holiness of His character are neglected, and the minds of the people are attracted to human teachings and theories, what marvel that there has followed a decline of living piety in the church? Saith the Lord, they have forsaken me the fountain of living waters, and hewed them out cisterns, broken cisterns, that can hold no water. Jeremiah 2 verse 13. Blessed is the man that walketh not in the counsel of the ungodly, but his delight is in the law of the Lord, and in his law doth he meditate day and night. And he shall be like a tree planted by the rivers of water, that bringeth forth his fruit in his season. His leaf also shall not wither, and whatsoever he doeth shall prosper. Psalm 1, verses 1 to 3. It is only as the law of God is restored to its rightful position that there can be a revival of primitive faith and godliness among his professed people. Thus saith the Lord, stand ye in the ways, and see and ask for the old paths, where is the good way, and walk therein, and you shall find rest for your souls. Jeremiah 6, verse 16.

0: Okay, so you don't go to church anymore. In fact, you can't remember the last time you attended. It's not that you meant to stop going, but by the time the weekend comes, you're just too exhausted to go to church. But what about your children? Are they getting the spiritual training and values that you want them to have? Are you satisfied they're on the right track? We have classes for children of all ages every Saturday morning, and what the children learn comes right out of the Bible. And while the kids are enjoying their programs, we have some really interesting classes for mom and dad. Classes on how to better understand the Bible, and other classes too, to help you handle life's challenges. 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
3: Fern Miller Whitson, age 99, of the Big Creek community, entered Heaven's Gates on Thursday, September 24th, at her home. A native of Yancey County, she was a daughter of the late Rexter and Etta Adkins Miller. In addition to her parents, Fern was preceded in death by her loving husband, Clayton Lee Whitson, a beloved daughter, Angela Gwen Whitson Bird, her sons, Mike Lee Whitson, and Dennis Allen Whitson, along with her eight siblings. Fern and her husband Clayton ran Clayton Whitson's General Merchandise Store in the Ramseytown community for over 35 years. Together, the two of them served the community and was always there to greet each person with a smile and assist in any way they could. Miss Fern was a beautiful Southern lady, a tenacious mountain woman, a resilient mother, a devoted grandmother, a faithful Christian, and a world traveler. Those left on earth to cherish her memory include her daughter, Mista Whitson and Joe, grandchildren, Alicia Shelton and Tim, and Hannah Gosnell and Garland, all of Weaverville, Lyle Bird and Megan of Burnsville, and Lydia Singer and David of Brooksville, Florida. Her cherished great-grandchildren, Tyler Shelton and Hannah, Corey and Boone Gosnell, Clay and Melody Singer, son-in-law, Tony Bird and Teresa of Burnsville, and daughter-in-law Geraldine Whitson of Weaverville. 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Reverend Marvin Hensley will officiate. 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

There seems to be a trend these days toward better planning. 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
11: In chapter number 2, and we'll begin reading in verse number 1. The Bible says, "Now we beseech you, brethren, by the coming of our Lord Jesus Christ, and by our gathering together unto Him, that you be not soon shaken in mind, or be troubled, neither by spirit, nor by word, nor by letter, as from us, as that day of Christ is at hand. Let no man deceive you by any means, for that day shall not come, except there come a falling away first, and that man of sin be revealed, the son of perdition, who opposeth and exalted himself above all that is called God, or that is worshipped, so that he is God, sitteth in the temple of God, showing himself that he is God. Remember ye not that when I was yet with you, I told you these things? And now ye know what withholdeth, that he might be revealed in his time. For the mystery of iniquity doth already work. Only he who now letteth will let, until he be taken out of the way. And then shall that wicked be revealed, whom the Lord shall consume with the spirit of his mouth, and shall destroy with the brightness of his coming, even him whose coming is after the working of Satan, with all power and signs and lying wonders, and with all deceivableness of unrighteousness in them that perish, because they receive not the love of the truth, that they might be saved. And for this cause God shall send them strong delusion, that they should believe a lie, that they all might be damned who believe not the truth, but had pleasure in unrighteousness." Brother Joe, would you pray for us? Now, as I get into this thought this morning, and you just hang with me just a little while, and I want to preach to your hearts this morning, amen? But Paul here is writing the church at Thessalonica, his second letter in chapter number 2, and we find, Brother James, Paul here is dealing with the return of the Lord, amen? And even here in our day and in our time, that is something we all wonder, that's something everybody would like to know, is when is the Lord going to come, amen? And I've heard it said, and I preach it, and I believe it, and I still say it this morning, I believe any day now the Lord's going to come back, and he's coming for his church, amen? But here we find in Thessalonica there was a lot of new converts that had been saved, and there was a lot of, I thought about Brother Jay, anytime you're going to have the truth, you're going to have lies, amen? And a lot of lies have crept into the church here at Thessalonica, and a lot of confusion had come about the Lord has already came, and the Lord has already come back, and that's what Paul here is wanting to get them to understand, that as he's writing this letter, he's telling them not to let any man deceive you. Amen. Boy, are we not quick in this day and time that we'll let man deceive us. Amen. Everything we see, we listen listen to. We let man deceive us, Brother James. We can get on the Weather Channel and turn it on, and we'll let man tell us something, and we'll believe that with everything in our heart, and we'll go out and tell everybody in the world it's coming the big snow, amen. You better go get your milk and your bread, and you better get your gas furnaces filled up and get ready. You better get your generators. It's coming to be. This man has told me this is going to happen, amen. And boy, we'll go out, Brother Joe, and we'll get everything. But the Bible tells us that Jesus is coming back for his church. It tells us the times. It tells us the season, Brother James. It tells us how everything is going to be, and yet we don't listen and heed to what the Word of God is trying to tell us, Brother Joe, amen, that we'll be deceived by man. Paul here is letting them know at Thessalonica, listen, not to be deceived by any man, amen. He said, don't be deceived by any letter by me, or don't be concerned of any letter. Don't be about the spirit of word, amen. He said, but as he begins to deal with this day of Christ being at hand, Brother James, now this is where I want to draw from this morning, is verse number 3. Now, Paul makes this statement. He says, let no man deceive you by any means. He said, for that day shall not come except there come a falling away first, and that man of sin be revealed, the son of perdition. Who's he talking about? The Antichrist, amen? He's talking about when he would be revealed, and he, Brother Joe, would be brought out onto the scene, the Antichrist. Now, Paul here begins dealing with this great falling away, this apostasy that we're getting ready to look at this morning. And that's what I want to preach on this morning, is a great falling away. Church, you understand, as we look around in our churches and we look around, Brother James, in the world, there is a great falling away taking place right before our very eyes this morning. Amen. I mean, we're seeing it, Brother Joe, right here in the midst of the Bible Belt. I mean, we're seeing it in these great churches of old. We're seeing a great, great falling away. Amen. Matter of fact, if we just be honest here, we can look back in time and see what God has done. And from that time to where we are right now, say, preacher, what has happened? There has been a great falling away. Amen. Now listen to me. They're not talking about the world falling away. Amen. The world, I want to tell you, if you're going to fall away from something, you must first have to have been there in order to fall away from it. Amen. Now I'm not talking about losing your salvation this morning. Amen. But I'm talking about, Brother Joe, just turning from what is the truth and what is right and walking away and leaving what once was. Amen. Now listen, as we begin to look at this great falling away this morning, first of all, I want you to notice there is the period for this falling away. When is this great falling away going to happen? Brother James, I believe we think it's going to come about just overnight. Amen. But we find that this falling away is going to come in the last days leading up to the rapture. Amen. Now this is what I think and what I believe according to the Word of God. I believe, Brother James, just what Thessalonians says over there. I believe what 1 Corinthians 15 says over there, that one day with a shout and the voice of the archangel and the trump of God, hey, those that are dead are going to rise first, and we which are alive and remain will be caught up together in the clouds. I believe, as Corinthians said, that in a moment, in a twinkling of an eye, amen, Brother Joe, this corruptible will put on incorruption, and this mortal will put on immortality. Then will be brought the pass to say, O death, where is thy sting? O grave, where is thy victory? You know what that is? That's the rapture of the church. That's when we are being taken away and caught up out of here. Amen. I believe in Revelation 3 over there, where John was there at the church of Laodicea. And he said, right after he gave the church of Laodicea, Brother James, entered into chapter number 4, he said, I heard a voice as a trumpet. Amen. And you know where he ended up, Brother Joe? Up in heaven. He said, there was a voice that said, come up hither. Amen. You know what that was? That was the Holy Ghost of God rapturing out the church as they went out of here. Amen. And then that man of sin is going to be revealed. Amen. Now you understand why I believe there is an apostasy and why the great falling away is coming before the rapture. Because according to Thessalonians, we're going to be caught up, Brother James. We're going to be plucked out. That means to be taken with force.
12: Yes, sir.
11: That means we ain't looking for it. Amen. That means we're not wanting to come, Brother Joe. We're not looking to go to heaven this morning. Amen. Why? Because there's been a great falling away. Amen. It's leading up to the rapture before the Antichrist has been revealed. It's affecting the church in the last days leading up to the rapture of the church. Amen. Now, that's when the devil's going to be fighting. But listen, it's in the last days. But it's also, I want you to understand, this does not happen overnight. Indian Creek, we didn't just wake up one night and say, all right, here's the apostasy. Yeah. Brother James, we don't just wake up and say, well, the church has fell away since last Sunday. Half of it's gone, amen. No, I want to tell you, it takes place over a gradual time. It takes place, Brother Joe, over years. It takes place over decades. It takes place over centuries that the church begins to fall away. It begins to get cold and indifferent on God, Brother James. It begins to stop studying. It begins to stop praying. It begins to stop worshiping, and slower, next thing you know, you found yourself, fell away from the things of God, amen? You understand, it does not just happen overnight. Hey, it starts out really, really small. Maybe I'll just miss one service, and it'll be all right. And you miss that one service, and guess what? Everything's all right. Your bills still get paid. You're still healthy. You still got a good job. Your family's still okay. Everybody's still doing good. And then you know what happens next time the Sunday comes up? It gets just a little bit easier to lay out of church that night. Amen. And then it gets a little bit easier. Brother James, I'm going to stop on Wednesday nights. I'm busy and I work real hard. And I don't need to go to Bible study. I don't need to go there. I'll miss this one. Amen. Well, then the next one's a little bit easier. And then the next thing you know, you ain't been on a Wednesday night and you couldn't remember when. Amen. Then Brother Joe, well, I tell you what, I got to work on Monday, so I might as well take Sunday night and rest too. I mean, God's been a blessing me and I ain't been to church on Wednesday night. Amen. I want to tell you, we need to get right where the blessings of God are and where the devil's are whispering something in our ear and giving us a little money and giving us a little health trying to mimic God. Amen. And we've lost what is the blessings of God in our lives. Amen. But next thing you know, you're missing Sunday night. Next thing you know, you're missing Sunday morning. Next thing you know, you ain't been to church in weeks and you fell away from God. Amen. Now, you still saved? Yeah, you're still born again by the grace of God, but you're out of the will of God and you're miserable in your life and you don't care about the things of God and you're bitter down in your heart and then you get hurt at them church people and then you don't want nothing to do with them. What's happened? You fell away from God. Amen. Amen. I can already hear the excuses the devil is rolling over in your heart. You ain't hurting nobody but yourself. That preacher don't understand what you're going through. They don't understand how tired you are. They don't understand that you deserve the rest every night. They don't know what you are and what you're going through. Amen. Won't you just tell the devil to shut up this morning? Amen. Now listen, there's a place or the period of this falling away. It does not happen overnight, but there's the time that this falling away comes. It's a time when you needed God in your life more than ever if you're not careful. Brother James, you know what some of the greatest excuses I hear when folks leave churches is their children. Amen. They're too busy to come to church. Because their youngins want to do this, or they want to do that, or they want to go here, or they want to go there, and they're only little one time. Yep. And you raise your children outside of the church. Amen. Don't dial me this morning. Amen. Listen to me now. I know I'm preaching right. I'm giving you word this morning. I'm giving you the Bible this morning. Listen to me. It's going to come. That falling away will come when you need God most. Amen. Amen. As a young married couple, it'll be hard to go to church. Because I want to tell you something. You know what this world does now? Brother James, there used to be a time we wasn't tempted on Sundays like we used to be because these folks had a fear of God and they closed down. Amen. We wasn't tempted to lay out, Brother Joe, because there wasn't nothing doing on Sunday but going to church and worshiping the God of heaven. But now everything is done on Sunday. We play ball on Sundays. We have birthday parties on Sunday. We go shopping on Sundays. We do our holidays on Sundays. Yes, sir. We do everything on a Sunday, and we take away from God. Amen. I want to tell you, church, listen, you need God. You need church, and you need the Word of God. There used to be a time we wasn't tempted on Sundays like we used to be because these folks had a fear of God, and they closed down. Amen. We wasn't tempted to lay out, Brother Joe, because there wasn't nothing doing on Sunday but going to church and worshiping the God of heaven. But now everything is done on Sundays. We play ball on Sundays. We have birthday parties on Sunday. We go shopping on Sundays. We do our holidays on Sundays. Yes, sir. We do everything on a Sunday. And we take away from God. Amen. I want to tell you, church, listen, you need God. You need church. And you need the Word of God. And you need prayer. We do our holidays on Sundays. Yes, sir. We do everything on a Sunday. and we take away from God. Amen. I want to tell you, church, listen, you need God. You need church, and you need the Word of God, and you need prayer, and you need worship. Last days of the church, but there's the product of this falling away this morning and what it produces in our life. And Brother James, as I study and read this, Paul, we find he's warned the Thessalonians prior to this of what these days were going to be like in these last days. And I got the reading back in the Bible, and you can read over here, and you can turn with me on to. But 2 Timothy chapter number 3 over here, we find as Paul is talking to this young preacher, he begins, Brother James, to warn him of these last days. He's giving him a product, Brother Joe, of what this great falling away is going to be like. Now, who is Timothy? He's a young preacher. Amen. He's a young man of God. And these are the kind of people that he's going to be dealing with. Listen, he said, "This know also that in the last days perilous times shall come. For men shall be lovers of their own selves, covetous, boasters, proud, blasphemers, disobedient to parents, unthankful, unholy, without natural affection, truce breakers, false accusers, incontinent, fierce, despisers of those that are good, traitors, heady, high-minded, lovers of pleasure more than lovers of God, having a form of godliness, but denying the power thereof, from such turn away." Who's he talking about right there? Now, you know what, Brother James? We love to take that scripture right there and apply it to the world. I'd love nothing more than to be able to sit here this morning in church and jump up and preach on that old worldly crowd and how they're coveting. I mean, how they're without natural affection, how they're truce breakers, how they're unholy.

0: the things that he mentioned right here. But then he gets down toward the end and he makes this statement. Having a form of godliness.
1: Yes, sir.
0: But denying the power thereof. Now who is this? This is the character of the people that are falling away. Yep. You know who has a form of godliness? The church.
1: That's right.
0: Amen. Yep. Brother James, I've never went into a bar and saw a form of godliness. I've never, Brother Joe, been out into this world and saw a form of godliness. But I have saw it in the church of the living God. Don't get quiet on me this morning. Amen. This might be rare preaching in our day, but it ain't rare preaching. Amen. Listen to me this morning. You know what we have, Brother Joe? We have a form of God. He is describing in the last days the great falling away. And when you fall away, what do you become? Amen. He said, you're a lover of your own self. I've never in my life seen such a self generation.
1: That's right.
0: It's all about me, me, me, and what can I gain? Amen. He said, we're covetous, we're boasters, we're proud. Amen. But pride goeth before a fall.
1: That's right.
0: And a haughty spirit before destruction. Hey man, can I tell you something this morning? Pride will send you straight to hell.
1: Yep.
0: Hey man, pride will... It's blasphemers. Hey man, they're disobedient to their parents. They're unthankful. They're unholy. Without natural affection. They're truce breakers, false accusers, incontinent, fierce, despisers of those that are good. Traitors, heady, high-minded. Lovers of pleasures more than lovers of God. Is that you this morning?
1: Good preaching.
0: Have you fallen away from the things of God? Amen. You can get quiet. I like when it gets quiet. Because when you get quiet, that's when you can hear the Holy Ghost start going. I'm talking to you this morning. Hey man, we find more of the character in chapter number 4. He said, listen, Timothy, for the time will come when they will not endure sound doctrine, but after their own lust shall they heap to themselves teachers having itching ears. Who's he talking about, Brother James? Teachers having itching ears. He's talking about the church.
1: Yes,
0: he's talking about there's going to be folks in the church having itching ears. And you know what they're going to do? They're going to tickle your ear. Amen. Do you know what we could do in here to get a crowd?
1: Absolutely.
0: If I'd stop preaching on sin, if I'd stop preaching on the coming of the Lord, if I'd stop preaching on hell, if I'd stop preaching on ungodliness and come in here and tell everybody you're just the best little thing in the whole wide world and you just live how you want to live and you do what you want to do because God wants you to be happy more than anything, we could fill these doors.
1: Absolutely.
0: But I love you too much to tickle your ears and lie to you. And I'm going to tell you the truth this morning that you may find help and you may get in the good graces of God and get up from where you've fallen and repent and get right with God. Amen. This great falling away gives the character of the people over here. Even in 2 Peter 3, we find that they're going to be mockers and they're going to be scoffers and they're going to say, for the fathers fell asleep. And you know what he said, Brother Jay? He said, he ain't asleep, but he's long-suffering to us. And none should perish, but all should come to repentance. Amen. I want to tell you something this morning. God is long-suffering to you that you would get saved. Because that is the perfect will of God for your life, is that you get born again. Now listen to me this morning. There's the product of his falling away. We find there's the character of the people. Then we find, notice this, there's the character of the world. Go over here to Matthew chapter number 24. Jesus here is warning us of these last days. He said, take heed that no man deceive you. Now here again, we find that he kind

For many shall come in my name, saying, I am Christ, and shall deceive many. Ye shall hear of wars and rumors of wars, and see that ye be not troubled. For all these things must come to pass, but the end is not yet. For nation shall rise against nation, and kingdom against kingdom. There shall be famines and pestilences and earthquakes in divers places. All these are the beginning of sorrows. Then shall they deliver you up to be afflicted, and shall kill you. And ye shall be hated of all nations for my name's sake. Who's he talking about? Israel. Amen. And then shall many be offended, and shall betray one another, and shall hate one another. Many false prophets shall rise, and shall deceive many. And because iniquity shall abound, the love of many shall wax cold. So now we find, Brother James, there's still more character of man, but we find the character of the world. Listen, he's talking about wars and famines and pestilences and all these things coming around. Church, have you ever seen a time where there's more sickness now than there's ever been? We went through and had there for years, and you forget. Brother James, you know what? We've had swine flu. We've had the mosquito virus. We've had the Zika virus. We've had bird flu. Hey, man, they're running out of animals to name stuff after. Right. Hey, man. Then COVID hit, and we lost our minds, and we shut down the world. We hid in the closet, and we throwed God out the door and said, it's me. Hey, man. Well, God said there's going to be famines and pestilences. Hey man, there's famines all over the lands right now. It's dry. It's either too dry or it's too wet, and there's causing famines and there's shortages everywhere in the world. And you can't turn on a news station without hearing about war. Right. Say, preacher, what is that? That's the last days. So during those last days, that means there's going to be the great falling away. Amen, you know why we're falling away, Brother James? Because we give more heed to the wars and the famines and the pestilences than we have the Word of God. You know how many pastors I talk to that COVID is, they're still reaping from COVID? Nobody wants to come back to church. There's folks that left church during a pestilence. During what God said would happen, they left church. I'm talking about folks that said, I'll never leave church. I had a man, I would not mention his name, but Brother Joe, I can remember talking to him and him telling me, he laughing when COVID was in China. Laughing, Brother James, about that disease, whatever you want to call it. Amen. Lie. Yeah. Amen. And he laughed about it. He said, that's crazy. That's been around forever. What's everybody so scared of? And that same man quit church when COVID hit America and the churches started shutting their doors. The same man that laughed at it left church. Yep. And wouldn't come back. Amen. What is that, preacher? That's a falling away. Now, I'm not going to jump up and say, he should have got right with God. He was never saved. No, I don't believe that. I believe he was a saved, born-again Christian man. Had the fruit to prove it, but he fell away. What I'm preaching to you this morning, what I'm saying is we're not, none of us above it. I'm not above it this morning, Brother James. I'm not above falling away from God. Amen. We got to be vigilant, and we've got to be sober, and we've got to be watchful of those things. Amen. But you understand the time. Preacher, why are we falling away? Because we've got our eyes more on what's going on around us that God has already told us instead of having our eyes and minds upon Him this morning. Amen. There's the character of the world, but then there's the character of the church. You go over to Revelation chapter number 3, and you can turn over here and read if you want to. We find the message to the Laodicean church. Notice what he said. I know thy works. Thou art neither cold nor hot. I would thou were cold or hot. So then, because thou art lukewarm and neither cold nor hot, I will spew thee out of my mouth. Because thou saw what's going on around us that God has already told us. Instead of having our eyes and minds upon Him this morning. Amen. There's the character of the world, but then there's the character of the church. You go over to Revelation chapter number 3, and you can turn over here and read if you want to. We find the message to the Laodicean church. Notice what he said. I know thy works. Thou art neither cold nor hot. I would thou were cold or hot. So then, because thou art lukewarm and neither cold nor hot, I will spew thee out of my mouth. Because thou sayest, I am rich. Increase with goods and have need. Something, is that falling away tempting? Yes, it is. I'm honest with you this morning. Is it tempting to fall away, Brother Joe? Is it tempting to have another day to do what I want to do? Absolutely it is. And if you say no, preacher, then you're a liar.

0: because we all like self. We all want to do what we want to do. Amen. I'm going to, you know why I know that? Because God saved my soul and He didn't save my flesh. And I've still got a rotten, stinking flesh that desires the things of the world, and it desires not the things of God. But thank God for an inner man, Brother James, that's greater than this outer man. Amen. Listen, this morning, there's the character of the world. There's the character of the church. But then notice there's the people of this falling away. Brother James, who does this great falling away that we find here in Thessalonians, who is it really affecting? Well, I was praying last night and trying to get direction. And as God was a deal in my heart, number one, it affects preachers. Hey, man, preachers, it's hard to preach on preachers. But Brother James, that great falling away, it's affecting the preachers. They're discouraged like never before. Amen. Well, Joe, I've never seen a time that you talk to men of God and they're not, it's not that they're bitter, it's not that they're mad, but they're discouraged. Mamas and daddies, listen to me this morning. How many of you love your youngins with all your heart and all your soul? I mean, you love them with everything in you. And mom and daddy, how many of you tell your children something because you love them, you tell them what's right? In other words, you tell them when to be at the supper table. You tell them when to be home because you love them and you're caring for them, right? Amen. Well, you know what happens, mom and daddy, when you tell your young and you need to be home at 8 o'clock because I care for you and there's bad things happen. How many of you love your youngins with all your heart and all your soul? I mean, you love them with everything in you. And mom and daddy, how many of you tell your children something because you love them, you tell them what's right? In other words, you tell them when to be at the supper table. You tell them when to be home because you love them and you're caring for them, right? Amen. Well, you know what happens, mom and daddy, when you tell your young and you need to be home at 8 o'clock because I care for you and there's bad things happen after dark. And your youngin' don't show up. Children something because you love them, you tell them what's right. In other words, you tell them when to be at the supper table. You tell them when to be home because you love them and you're caring for them, right? Amen. Well, you know what happens, mom and daddy, when you tell your youngin' you need to be home at 8 o'clock because I care for you and there's bad things happen after dark. And your youngin' don't show up and they just flat out disobey. Again, discouraging to the saints of God. To see what once was, yes, sir, and what now is. Right. It's discouraging to the saints of God. They're quitting. I mean, you've even got some churches, I believe, that, Brother James, they're compromising because they're just trying to gain back what's fell away.
1: Right. 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The members of the Indian Creek Baptist Church hope that this program has been a blessing to you.
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Greetings, friends, in Jesus' precious name, and welcome once more to Crossbeams in that lovely and altogether worthy name of Jesus. 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Come with us, and we will do thee good by the help of the Lord. 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

Fans, don't you love that song? On Christ, the solid rock I stand. All other ground is sinking sand. How true. I love that song. I love songs like, how firm a foundation, ye saints of the Lord, is laid for your faith in his excellent word. What more can he say than to you he hath said, you who unto Jesus for refuge have fled? And what a friend we have in Jesus, all our sins and griefs to bear. What a privilege to carry everything to him in prayer. I love the songs that say something about Jesus, songs that praise my God, and we try to bring you that kind of song on Crossbeams. But I praise him that he's made it possible for us to know him, whom to know aright is life everlasting, and on Christ, the solid rock, I stand. All other ground is sinking sand. I invite you to stand with me on him, to take his word as your guide, and to take him as your Lord and your Savior. If you haven't already done so, let this be the good day when you invite Jesus to come into your heart. And don't let Satan say you're too wicked, or you've gone too far, or you're too hopeless and helpless, or you're too anything else. Just take Jesus at his word, and let him be to you all that he is able to be. And I'm just learning after 40-some years as a Christian, I'm just beginning to learn. As one brother said one time, I feel I just got my toe in the water, beginning to learn to swim in the great ocean of God's grace. But I know him. I praise God that I know him whom I have believed, and I'm persuaded that he is able to keep that which I have committed unto him against that day. I just have to stop once in a while and be sure that I have committed my all to him, for he only keeps that which we commit. Now, this is just a little talk by way of introduction. Let me remind you that all the services of Crossbeams are free for the asking. As God enables us to send them out, we have purposed that what we do for one, we will do for all by the help of the Lord. As long as he enables us to do anything for one, we feel that it should be offered to all. For my Lord Jesus preached the gospel to the poor, and the common people heard him gladly. And I want to be a minister in his train. A very weak little instrument, but I want my ministry to be modeled after his. And so if you want a cassette copy of one of these messages, allow us about a month. We don't have a big staff. But if you want a cassette copy, just tell us the date on which you heard it and or maybe the subject matter, and we'll try to get it to you when we can. The Lord enables us to do this. We're not underwritten by anything but the promises of God. And if you're able to help us with the tape cost, we appreciate it. But if you aren't, we want you to know that it's free for the asking, as God does enable us to send it out. Not only that, our literature kit and whatever else we have available in Crossbeam services, we are here to serve you, friends. And our mailing address is simply Post Office Box 155, that's 155, Burnsville, North Carolina. The zip is 28714.

by anything, but the promises of God. And if you're able to help us with the tape cost, we appreciate it. But if you aren't, we want you to know that it's free for the asking, as God does enable us to send it out. Not only that, our literature kit and whatever else we have available in Crossbeam Services, we are here to serve you, friends. And our mailing address is simply Post Office Box 155, that's 155, Burnsville, North Carolina. The zip is 28714. This is, we are here to serve you, friends. And our mailing address is simply Post Office Box 155, that's 155, Burnsville, North Carolina. The zip is 28714. And now, friend, or what shall a man give in exchange for his soul? What shall it profit a man if he shall gain the whole world? What did Jesus mean by the world? Did he mean this planet with all of its riches? Did he mean perhaps the world in the sense that some of us use the word, the economic world with its wealth, the political world with its power, the religious world with its glory? Or did he mean all of these? Or did he perchance mean the world round about you and me, our personal world? Suppose a man, a person, gains all that he wants in his personal world and loses his soul. What shall it profit? And then once that soul is lost, the second question is not a reiteration of the first. It's another question. It goes beyond the loss of the soul.

Suppose a man, a person, gains all that he wants in his personal world and loses his soul. What shall it profit? And then once that soul is lost, the second question is not a reiteration of the first. It's another question. It goes beyond the loss of the soul. Rome out of the country. And Jesus came instead of the rich and powerful ruler that they expected as a lowly teacher, the suffering Christ, the Messiah of lowly birth, and the man of the common people. And he began to teach them. He saw they did not know, and he began to teach them the part of the prophets that apparently had been neglected in their teaching by their scribes and religious leaders, that he must suffer, that he must be crucified, and that he must rise again the third day. And this was so distasteful that Peter began to rebuke him. And he rebuked Peter and said, "Get thee behind me, Satan, thou savorest not the things that be of God, but the things that be of men." And here's something in the text that speaks very powerfully to me. It seems that here Jesus called a halt. I have seen him in my mind as they were walking along. Jesus often taught his disciples as they were en route from one place to another. He talked privately with his disciples, but he takes time here to call the people to him. It seems that there is a group of people following along with his disciples. We don't know how many. Sometimes there were very many. And he calls the people to him with his disciples. It seems to me that Jesus just stopped in the road and says, here's something I want to tell you. Here's something you seem not to have learned. I want you to understand. And listen to what he said. Whosoever, that word means anyone at all, whosoever will come after me. Now, if you're going to follow me, here is what it's going to mean. Whosoever, anyone at all who will come after me, let him deny himself. That's the first step. That's the first thing. And many church members, many professed Christians have not taken the first step. I say it with sorrow, but it's the truth. Have not taken the first step in following Jesus. That first step is self-denial. Let him deny himself. The second step is like unto it. Let him take up his cross. And need I to remind you, my friend, that when Jesus spoke these words, a cross was not a dainty little ornament that hung around a person's neck. It was a bloody instrument of crucifixion. It was a shameful object that was used to punish and persecute criminals of the lowest type. And yet Jesus said, let him deny himself and let him take up his cross. Let him be willing to suffer some humiliation and some pain and some shame. And let him follow me. Because of crucifixion, it was a shameful object that was used to punish and persecute criminals of the lowest type. And yet Jesus said, let him deny himself and let him take up his cross. Let him be willing to suffer some humiliation and some pain and some shame. And let him follow me because that's where I'm going, to life. And Jesus didn't mean lose his bodily life, lose his breath, lose his blood. That may be involved, but not necessarily. Jesus said, whosoever shall lose his life. What means life to you? Whosoever shall lose his life for my sake and the gospel's, the same shall save it. The same shall save it. And then he said, for what shall it profit a man if he shall gain the whole world and lose his own soul? And what will a man give in exchange for his soul? The story is told of a man, a very wealthy man, on board a vessel one day at sea, and a storm came up. And the ship was about to go down. It was in the day of sailing vessels. It happened that the man had stored a fortune in a vase.

which he could barely get his empty hand. And according to the story, they were crying to man the lifeboats. And this man started to grab his treasure, the treasure of his life savings. And he got his hand inside that vase, which was not movable. It was a heavy thing, and he couldn't carry it. He got his hand inside that vase, and he grasped the gold. And he was trying to pull it out. Trying to pull it out. And they kept crying for all the people aboard to man the lifeboats. And he kept trying to pull it out. But he couldn't get his hand out with the gold. The sad story is that the ship went down with the man and with the gold because he wouldn't give up the gold for his life. What is your world? What is your life? Sometimes we hear a person say, of a loved one, maybe a loved one who has just departed, perhaps with tears and a breaking voice, he was my whole world. Or she was my world. And our whole heart goes out in sympathy. For most of us have, sometime if we've lived long, we've known the feeling of losing someone who seemed to be our whole world at the time. But I want to testify to you, my friends, I've learned something, that if you deny yourself, and if you take up your cross, and if you follow Jesus, you can lose everything else, including the dearest person on earth to you, and still have that's important, for that is Jesus. And no one on earth, or in hell, or in heaven, God won't take him from you, and no one else can. And you can have your life, in the best sense of the word, losing it for Jesus. Yielding it to him, giving it up to him, to be willing to lay it down for his sake, in loving service, in sacrifice if need be, but in loving service. You say, are these the terms? Are these still the modern terms? Is this what it costs to be a Christian? And I answer without fear of contradiction. The terms have not changed. These are still the words of Jesus. Losing it for Jesus. Yielding it to him. Giving it up to him. To be willing to lay it down for his sake in loving service. In sacrifice if need be, but in loving service. You say, are these the terms? Are these still the modern terms? Is this what it costs to be a Christian? And I answer without fear of contradiction. The terms have not changed. These are still the words of Jesus. I hear someone say yes, but my preacher preaches it to bring it back. Someone asked me the question a while back. Is there any scripture for people getting out of hell? Well, not out of punishment. People are going to come out of hell to the great white throne judgment and go into the lake of fire that burneth with fire and brimstone. You say, you believe that old-fashioned teaching? Yes, I do, because the Bible teaches it. I believe that there's a heaven for those who are willing to go with God. I believe that Jesus came to save every soul, no matter how wretched, no matter how miserable, no matter how poor or how rich, no matter how educated or ignorant, no matter your earthly state. If you are willing to deny yourself and pick up your cross and go with him, he's able and he's willing to save you from the guttermost to the uttermost. There's no limit to his power to save. He can take a drunkard

dope addict, a prisoner, a murderer, a woman of the street, no matter how miserable, no matter how poor or how rich, no matter how educated or ignorant, no matter your earthly state, if you are willing to deny yourself and pick up your cross and go with Him, He's able and He's willing to save you from the guttermost to the uttermost. There's no limit to His power to save. He can take a drunkard, a dope addict, a prisoner, a murderer. 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He can take a drunkard, a dope addict, a prisoner, a murderer, a woman of the street. He can take any. I may be old-fashioned, but you'll find out in the day of judgment that I have told you the truth this day. I wonder if there's someone out there right now with tears rolling down your cheeks as they are mine, because I know that I'm preaching for somebody's soul today. I wonder who it is out there who says that message is to me. And I've gone a long way away from God, but today I'm coming home. I'm coming back to the Lord, and I want Him to save me, and I want to go to heaven. I want to live right in this world and have a little heaven to go to heaven in. You may want to go to heaven, but in order to get there, you're going to have to get on the way that leads there. And that means to deny yourself, take up your cross, and follow Jesus. Will you start today, repenting of your sins and taking Him at His word?

be sure to be tuned in next Sunday, if Jesus hasn't come by then, and tell your friends about Cross Beans. God bless you, friends, is our prayer in Jesus' precious name.

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1: Here's the deal. The government is over $38 trillion in debt, which means the IRS isn't slowing down. And the tax code is complex and unforgiving. So it's not surprising if you're one of the millions of Americans

the book of 2 Samuel chapter 2. I've got to be careful because my boy ripped it out of mine just a minute ago. And I've about gotten the flesh, amen, down there, but I'm trying, amen, to get it straightened out this morning. But it ain't that little glue and masking tape won't fix. Somebody say amen. Yes, sir. But I appreciate the Lord and the opportunity to be in God's house, don't you? Glad to be saved this morning. They're singing there and talking about, and there's no place. Book of 2 Samuel chapter 2. I've got to be careful because my boy ripped it out of mine just a minute ago. And I've about gotten the flesh, amen, down there, but I'm trying, amen, to get it straightened out this morning. But it ain't that little glue and masking tape won't fix. Somebody say amen. Yes, sir. But I appreciate the Lord and the opportunity to be in God's house, don't you? Glad to be saved this morning. They're singing there and talking about, and there's no place in this world that ever compare. There's not a problem that I've got that heaven wouldn't fix this morning. And boy, I'm thankful for that. And I've about gotten the flesh, amen, down there, but I'm trying, amen, to get it straightened out this morning. But it ain't that little glue and masking tape won't fix. Somebody say amen. Yes, sir. But I appreciate the Lord and the opportunity to be in God's house, don't you? Glad to be saved this morning. They're singing there and talking about, and there's no place in this world that ever compare. There's not a problem that I've got that heaven wouldn't fix this morning. And boy, I'm thankful for that, ain't you? The Lord's been hurting. And am I on? Am I good? I may be on. I may not be. I'm not on. Amen. Hold on. Now I'm on. And I praise the Lord. Now we're going. Amen. Everywhere you preach, these microphones are different. But praise God, we get them figured out eventually. But the Lord began to deal with my heart here. And if you're saved, we're in warfare. And I want you to keep that in mind as I begin to read this morning, begin to think about this today. The Bible said in verse 17 of 2 Samuel chapter 2, "And there was a very sore battle that day, and Abner was beaten, and the men of Israel before the servants of David, and there were three sons of Zeruiah there, Joab, and Abishai, and Asahel." Notice this. "And Asahel was as light of foot as a wild roe. And Asahel pursued after Abner, and in going he turned not to the right hand nor to the left from following Abner. And then Abner looked behind him and said, 'Art thou Asahel?' And he answered, 'I am.' And Abner said unto him, 'Turn thee aside.'"

side to thy right hand or to thy left, and lay thee hold on one of the young men and take thee his armor. But Asahel would not turn aside from following him. And Abner said again, and Asahel, turn thee aside from following me. Wherefore should I smite thee to the ground? And how then should I hold up my face to Joab, thy brother? The Bible said, howbeit, and he refused to turn aside. Wherefore Abner, with the hinder end of the spear, smote him. Now the Bible said, under the fifth rib, that the spear came out behind him, and he fell down there, and he died in the same place. And it came to pass that as many as came to the place that where Asahel fell down and died, they stood still. And you can be seated this morning. And would you pray and ask the Lord to help us? If he don't help us, we'll not be helped today. Lord, we love you. We thank you for this opportunity to be in the house of God. Thank you for these people, Lord, in this church. I pray that you'd add a blessing to the reading of the Word of God. We know you said it wouldn't return void, Lord. I pray that it fall on good ground this morning and spring up life everlasting. I love you, Lord. I'm glad I can feel your presence this morning. I'm thank you, Lord, for saving me. I deserve to be in hell atop of everybody here. Lord, you've been good to me. And I pray that you'd touch us now. Lord, reveal this in our heart in Jesus' name. Amen and amen. Well, the Bible begins to tell about here in these chapters of how that all the most of the book of 1 Samuel is telling about David running from King Saul. And the Bible said that David came in there after they had slew Goliath, and that the women came out singing a new song unto him and said that Saul had slayed his thousands, but David his 10,000s. And we begin to read that, and we really think that that's where anger stemmed from in Saul's life. But really, the reason Saul was so miserable, and it was talked about in Sunday school about bitterness, the reason he was so bitter and miserable is because he disobeyed the word of God in letting King Agag live in the beginning of that book. That formed his life, and it began to mold him into a man of disobedience and anger, and we know how his life ended. And now he's died, and he's went up against the Amalekites, and they've killed him. And now what's going on here is, in the first part of the book, we begin to read in chapter 1, it tells about how Saul died, and that young Amalekite boy, Malachi, however you say it, I'm going to preach it how I want to today, amen. But nevertheless, he comes up to King Saul, and he tells him how he fell on him and he killed him. And Saul and David, all of his life, Brother Jacob, and all the time he's running from Saul, he had opportune time after opportune time to kill him, but he would not lay his hand on the man of God. But I'm telling you, it's a good lesson and a lot of preaching in that about being careful of how you talk about and how you treat and how you treat and do people, especially the man of God. And that was God's anointed. He was in the wrong, but David still respected him. And boy, I'm telling you, and a lot of men would do good in these days if we'd take heed and note to that. But that's not what I'm preaching on today. I must move on. But we begin to think about here how that what goes on a little bit later in this chapter. And there is this man named Abner. It is Saul's first cousin, who he is. And Abner's the son of Ner. He's a mighty man of war.

them. And boy, I'm telling you, and a lot of men would do good in these days if we'd take heed and note to that. But that's not what I'm preaching on today. I must move on. But we begin to think about here how that what goes on a little bit later in this chapter, there is this man named Abner. It is Saul's first cousin, who he is. And Abner's the son of Ner. He's a mighty man of war, and especially the man of God. And that was God's anointed. He was in the wrong, but David still respected him. And boy, I'm telling you, and a lot of men would do good in these days if we'd take heed and note to that. But that's not what I'm preaching on today. I must move on. But we begin to think about here how that what goes on a little bit later in this chapter, and there is this man named Abner. It is Saul's first cousin, who he is. And Abner's the son of Ner. He's a mighty man of war. And I would have hated, Brother Perry, I'd have hooved off of Saul, and it's now on David. And David had been tapped, and he'd been tasked to be the man of God in Israel, to be king, and to lead them forward. And Saul, he was a bitter king. But the David, he had rose up, and he was a battling king. And he loved God, and he is a man after God's own heart. And yes, he done wrong, but God used him. And yes, he wasn't perfect, but God wrought great victory in the land of Israel through this man David. Now, the Abner has set this man Ishbosheth up on the throne. And David, he's reigning and he's ruling. And now this man Ishbosheth, that there's fixing to be in the nation of Israel, in between the children of Judah and the nation of Israel, which is part of the children of Israel, there's getting ready to be civil war. There's getting ready to be great blood loss, great death among family. Boy, I could preach right there for a long time, amen, about family. And I ain't got time to preach on that this morning. I'm telling you, there's a lot of preaching in the book of 1 and 2 Samuel. But I was reading through this, and the Lord began to smote my heart about this character, Asahel. Now, I want to preach just for a few minutes on the attitude of Asahel. If the Lord would help me this morning, I want to give you just a few things, and we'll get out of the way, and I pray that God will work this in our heart. And He'll have to if we'll be challenged and we'll be helped. And nevertheless, this man, we get down here. I want you to look with me. Verse 17, the Bible said, "And there was a very sore battle that day, and Abner was beaten, and the men of Israel before the servants of David." If you used to read just a few verses before in this chapter, they had gathered on one side of a pond, and the children, Joab, the leader, he was the leader. Joab was the leader of the armies of David. And Abner was the leader of the army of Saul, or the house of Saul. And Abner, he had stuck this man Ishbosheth up on the throne. He was weak. He didn't have no backbone. Abner was running things. You might as well just admit that. And he'd set him up there. Just a few verses before, they had met, and they'd come across to this pond, and they looked across at each other. They agreed to send 12 of David's best men and 12 of Saul's best men. 12. That right there is a type and a picture of the children of Israel. They were fighting against each other to see who was real. Well, this is what happened. They went out there and they fought, and the Bible said they fell on each other, and they all died. Now, that's pretty even fighting. If everybody kills each other, amen, it's 12 versus 12, and there's 24 dead. Pretty even fighting, ain't it? But the Bible said that the battle, the verse number 17, there was a very sore battle that day. And Abner was beaten, and the men of Israel before the servants of David. And notice this, the Bible takes a time out to tell us exactly what happened to this man Asahel. And the Bible never gets nothing wrong, Brother J.B. God knows exactly what we need and why we need it. Notice this, and verse 18, and there were three sons of Zerah there. Who is Zerah? That's the sister of King David. And Joab, Abishai, and Asahel are David's nephews, is who they are. They're his near and dear family. He loves them, and he cares about them just like you do your family. Notice this. And Joab, Abishai, and Asahel, verse 18, was as light of foot as a wild roe. I want you to notice the swiftness of this fighter. He was swift, but he was fast. He was unique. There was nobody quite like him. I mean, he'd have killed me in just a minute. I'm slower than Christmas, amen. I mean, he would have run up on me and had me thrust through, and I'd have been laid up dead somewhere. He was quick on his feet. He was a very fast. You can't hit somebody and hurt somebody if you can't catch them. He was quick, amen. I'm talking about this man, he was a warrior for God. And he was relying upon his own self and his own ability to fight this battle. And he thought that he could handle it on his own. And he was fast. He always had before. He'd always been able to take on the enemy, you know, whoever he'd been put up against before. But I want to tell you this today. Just because you've got some victory and you've won some battles in your life, don't mean you're no match for the enemy. And Satan is much powerful than you and I. And boy, the Lord will fill us up and we'll feel good. And we'll say this sometimes. We feel like we could charge hell with a water pistol. You've heard it and I have too. Boy, we do feel that way sometimes. We can't. You understand that just in our flesh, outside of the Lord Jesus Christ, we're no match for the devil. And we can't do nothing with him.
and he's a lot more power. I hate him, and I can't stand the way he does. And I look forward to the Lord binding him and throwing him in that lake of fire. He's getting

me trouble all my life. It has you too. But boy, I'm telling you the truth today. And what's a fact today is we're no match for Satan without the Lord Jesus Christ. Nothing we can do. We can't win. We're not going to be victorious. He was a unique fighter. The Bible doesn't, it tells us a little about Joab and Abishai, but it doesn't give us this attribute of speed like it does Asael. That leads me to believe he's probably as good a fighter. He may not have been as good a leader as Joab or Abishai, but he's probably as good a fighter as the nation of Israel, Brother J.B., had ever had. I mean, he was probably the champion of champions. You wouldn't want it to fight him. He would have whooped you, man. He was too quick. He was too fast. He was too good. He was too good. He was a unique fighter. No doubt his speed made him feel untouchable. He probably felt like that he couldn't be caught. I've known men, I'm telling you the truth today, I've preached with men that are in prison as we speak. I have stood behind pulpits with men that have ruined their lives, and I'm no better than they. And I'm telling you, I'm just one mistake, Brother Jay, one mistake, Brother Gary, from being there myself. I'm not saying that today. Don't listen. Now listen to me. I'm telling you, I have preached with men who thought that they were better and thought that they were above and thought that they could outdo and thought that they could win this thing on their own without the Lord, and you cannot do it in your flesh. You can't do it today. I'm telling you. I'm telling you, it's an impossibility. I've been with men. I've eaten lunch with them. I've met them in my lifetime who thought that they were untouchable, thought they could get away with everything that went on in their life. They thought that they were faster than the devil, thought that they were better and above sin. And the next thing you know, they was consumed with it, and it killed them, because that's what the enemy does. He doesn't come just to aggravate me and you. He doesn't come just to try to frustrate us. The Bible said he walketh about like a roaring lion, Peter did, seeking whom he may devour. He doesn't want to annoy you. He wants to destroy you and kill you and hurt you. He does not want you to survive. The devil

of Asahel is a type of a Christian that thinks he can take on the devil on his own. And I'm preaching Abner. I'm talking about Abner as a type of the enemy that me and you are no match for. We cannot defeat Satan on our own. Asahel could not defeat Abner on his own. There's no way he could have. I'm talking about a man that was real fast. But Abner was a mighty man of war, and he was a lot tougher and a lot better of a warrior, had a lot more experience. I'm telling you, sometimes we'll think that we're above doing this sin. We think we're above falling into this sin. We think we're above the devil getting on it. This is what we'll say sometimes. We'll say, why, the devil, he's got a lot more people to worry about rather than me. He ain't going to bother me. And boy, that's a foolish statement to make, because just as sure as the devil can hurt you, he will hurt you. And just as sure as the devil can destroy you, he will destroy you. And the devil does care about making you fall. And the devil does care about you being destroyed. Oh, yes, he does this morning. He wants to see us hurt and destroyed. Notice this. The Bible said in verse 19, and Asahel pursued after Abner. And in going, he turned not to the right hand or to the left from following Abner. Now, we read this at first glance, and it seems like he's doing the right thing. But nowhere in the Word of God are we ever reading that we've never read this, especially among the children of Israel. You can study it, and you can look, and you can try to apply it, but you'll never find it, that they should have ever pursued after the enemy once they were retreating. It was over. The battle, they had lost the battle. Now, when we're marching through Canaan land, we're supposed to, I understand that, the children of Israel are supposed to destroy the people, the inhabitants, in Canaan, the Canaanites, the Hittites, the Perizzites. I ain't got time to tell you all of the Zites, amen. But the children of Israel, when they were going across, when they crossed Jordan, and they were going into Canaan land, they were supposed to utterly kill everybody, push them out, and get rid of them. I know that. But this is not some heathen nation. This is their own family. It's over. The battle's over. They've lost. Admit defeat. Accept it. Apologize. Get right. I don't want to preach on the family too much, but if you've got hurt feelings with your family and hard feelings with somebody, you ought to just love them and just apologize to them, whether you've done them wrong or not. You ought just to go on and care about them and be nice to them. I'm telling you the truth. It works. God vindicates it. Then I've lived it. I'm telling you it's the truth today. But notice this. And Asahel pursued after Abner, and in going, he turned not to the right hand or the left from following Abner. Then Abner looked behind him and said, art thou Asahel? And he answered, I am. And he was sure. Notice this. This speaks of the sureness of his faculty. In other words, he was sure that he could take this enemy on. He was positive that he was quick enough to kill Abner. Maybe he was. Maybe he was. But he didn't. He died in the end. And there's no doubt that he lacked confidence, because he was sure. Abner turned around one time, Brother J.B. He said, art thou Asahel? He said, turn to the right hand or the left. He said, and follow up on one of the young men. In other words, leave me alone. Stay away. You can't take me on. He warned him. He told him, you're no match for me. And listen, we are no match for the devil. And we may get it in our eyesight. And the Bible talks about the gates of hell shall not prevail against it. We ought to be actively trying, on the offense for the Lord Jesus Christ. I know that. But we're not going to do it without him. We're not going to take him on our own. Me and you can mount up horseback all we want to, but we'll never defeat the devil. We'll never get victory over sin. We'll never be what God wants us to be on our own in our own flesh. I'm telling you, there ain't never been a person, Brother J.B., that's made it to heaven that got there on their own. They had to accept Christ Jesus and what he done. And it takes Jesus Christ to have victory in this mortal life that we live in. Can't do nothing without him. He was sure of himself. There's no telling how many, Brother Jacob, people that he had killed before. There's no telling how many fights and wars he'd been in. The Bible doesn't give us a clear number on it. I could probably go through and figure out a few of them. But there is no telling how much damage that Asahel had caused to the enemy. And that's good. That's great. That's good. He should have been on the offense. He should have been fighting against the things of wrong and the things of evil. You do know that's the reason this world and country is in the shape it's in today. It's because the people of God have been quiet for far too long. And somebody stands up and cusses God, and they say something bad about the things of God, and we just sit there and shake our head. We ought to stand up and not be mean to them. We ought to say something to them. We ought to let them know. Listen, God didn't call us just to be quiet and just to be, oh, we're just going to be meek and let the world run us over. No, no, no. God called us to be on the offense. We're supposed to be. But we're supposed to have him with us to do it. We can't do it on our own. There's no way we can do it on our own. No way. Notice this. He had a personal pursuit. He was following after Abner. You want to know why? This is why I believe. Next time, amen, whoever else preaches, they can preach it how they want to. This won't cost you nothing. This is what I think, amen, from reading these chapters and these verses. And I was reading through here, and I noticed how that when David and his men, you know they'd been on the run from Saul many different times. Remember when they cornered him up in that mountain and God sent that great people to battle against them, and they had to
had to pull away from David's men.

0: They had to go back and fight to save what that little they had left. And you also remember how that they was in the cave of Adullam over there, and how that Solomon was laying there asleep, and he walked right up in on Saul and all of his men. David could have killed him right there. He didn't. He respected God's anointed. Remember a little bit later, just a chapter or two later, how that they was over there in that trench, and how that Saul was asleep and Abner was next to him, talking about Abner, the mighty man of war. And God, the Bible said God caused a great sleep to fall upon him. That's a supernatural move of God to keep them from waking up and killing him. And God delivered him into his hand time and time again. He could have killed him. There's no doubt he could have took his life, but he didn't. He allowed him to live. He did not take his life. And I guarantee you, you remember when they went down to that trench, you know who went with David? You know who was with him, who was following him? Abishai, Asahel's brother, was with him. And this is probably what Asahel thought in his mind. And this is what me and you think when we have a problem arise or when something's going on. We'll say, well, so-and-so couldn't handle it, but I'll tell you what I'll do. If I'd been there, boy, I'd have took care of it, and I can handle this on my own. And Satan, he's caused so-and-so this much trouble. But boy, if I can just see him, and I can just tell him what to do, I'm telling you, we are no match for Satan. The Lord Jesus knows what people need and knows what we need. We are no match. We can do nothing without God, literally. The old song said, can't even walk without him holding my hand. And that's the truth, amen. There ain't a thing on earth we can do with it. One old fella on Facebook, I ain't got that mess, and if you do, amen, more power for you. But one old fella on Facebook, he shared a meme a long time ago. It said, talking about holding my hand, he said, I can't even go to Walmart without him. And I say amen to that, don't you? I mean, there's nothing we really can do without the Lord Jesus. Nothing productive, nothing real. You understand that Asahel had seen time and time again. He'd been around time and time again, this man Saul, and this man Abner. And they'd sought the life of his uncle David. And he said, you know what? He said, I've got my eyes fixed on him. Saul's dead. I'll take care of this problem. I can take care of it. I don't need no help. I don't need to wait till my brothers get here. I don't need to wait, amen. I don't need to wait until some of my kin gets here to help me. I don't need to wait until I have some more power with me. I don't need to wait. I don't need to hold on. I don't need to take time. I can take this enemy on all by myself. He's caused me. He's caused my family. He's caused my loved ones. He's made my mama lay awake at night wondering if her brother was going to come home. He's made my uncle lay awake at night, and I love him, and he's been good to me. And he has made our family and our life miserable, and I'm going to take him on, and I'm going to take him out. And I don't need anybody's help. That was his attitude.
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1: Amen. Good evening, everybody. We're going to fail as men, and we're going to fail as humans, but ain't you glad God loves us anyway? And ain't you glad He is willing to die for us anyway? And it's good to see Brother Bobby and Vivian. I haven't seen them a long time, and I talked to Miss Sue the other night, and we was sharing some memories. I used to go spend the night with her sister Phoebe's little boy Randall. Me and him was buddies, and she'd make us chocolate gravy. We'd go out and camp, and she told Sue to ask me if I remembered chocolate gravy. I said, Lord, yeah, you can't forget that. And we used to go over there a lot, and me and Randall hung out together a lot. We was camping one night way up on the mountain, and we thought we was big boys. We was about probably 10 or 11, and we was all by ourselves. And up in the middle of the night, Edgar snuck up there and about scared us to death. I mean, he done it for meanness, you know. Just we thought the bears were getting us, you know. And you learn some things you don't ever forget, ain't they? But I appreciate the services this week. I thank God for allowing us to be Williams, and appreciate our church being able to come several nights, and the Lord just letting us have time together. And I've enjoyed the revival. I was talking to Brother Preston Riddle last night, and he said, I asked everybody to continue to pray for his brother Chad and his wife Kenitha. They both still in pretty bad shape and need your prayers, and pray for them. Chad used to work for me, and he's as likable fella as you ever met, and they need your prayers, and remember them, and pray for them. And I was talking to Preston, and he's preaching across the hill over here, and he's talking about they'd had a good meeting. That's the way we had a good one too, you know. Ain't you glad God can meet with us wherever we're at? And he ain't tied down to one spot, you know. I'm glad I can be having trouble up on Indian Creek, and Keith can be having trouble up on Pensacola, and the same God can listen to both of us at the same time. I'm glad He's a big enough God for that, ain't you? And I'm glad He's still in control of things. We got several special prayer requests. Also, continue to pray for Jerry Riddle, one of our members at church. He'd had a heart attack recently, and he'd went back to the heart tire yesterday to get some checkups, and he's still in real bad shape, and they're going to have a palliative care nurse come in and start helping take care of him some. So pray for him. And Jerry's a good man, and good been a friend of mine for years. I've been his pastor for a long time, and he needs your prayers, and remember him. And I'm glad we got a God we can call out to, ain't you? And I'm glad He's able to listen. We want you to turn tonight over into Mark chapter 8, and got a different thought. The Lord prayed. Me and Brother Keith talked about it, and we decided tonight would be the last night, and I prayed about what God would have us to do tonight. And I want to look at something. I preached out of this before, but I don't know that I ever preached this way that I know of, that God's laid on my heart, and I hope it'll be a help to somebody. And I know God put it in my heart, and that's what matters, is that we do what He says. If you found your place in Mark chapter number 8 and able to stand for the reading of God's word, and here in verse 22, I'm going to begin reading. And he cometh to Bethsaida, and they bring a blind man unto him, besought him to touch him. And he took the blind man by the hand and led him out of town. And when he had spit on his eyes and put his hands upon him, he asked him if he saw aught. And he looked up, and he said, I see men as trees walking. And after he put his hands again upon his eyes and made him look up, notice that the first time he looked up on his own, second time the Lord made him look up. That's important to get to where we're going. He said, and he was restored and saw every man clearly. And he sent him away to his house, saying, neither go into the town nor tell it to any in the town. Brother Bobby Silvers, you pray for us.
2: Our Heavenly Father, Lord, we come to you once again, Lord, and thank you, Lord, for the opportunity to be here now, Lord. God, Lord, we thank you for this thing, Lord, and thank you for all that you said. Now, Lord.

0: done more, the most important part of service, and appreciate your work. I thank you all tonight to North West Texas, y'all, tonight, and I do pray for all of heaven. Your demonstration of power, your spirit tonight, God, I pray that you have peace on all of here tonight. God, that you let Holy Spirit come by our way, God, and deal with their heart. Help us to see, Lord, where we can move closer and be, take that stand, Lord, we've been talking about tonight, Lord, that we stand for you as long as we're able to be on this earth, Lord.
1: Yes.
0: One that may be lost, Lord, and one that's back to the cold and different, God, because that work in your heart needs to be done. We just ask you now, God, that you just have your will and way, Lord, in the service, God. I pray that you do again have Brother Stacy, God, be obedient to you. Appreciate that, Lord, as you laid upon his heart, God, and we thank you for all that you do. It's in your precious name we ask. Lord, I love you. Amen.
1: Amen. Thank you for standing. As I was reading on this, and I preached some out of this chapter a few weeks ago at our church, but I didn't this portion. But as I was looking at this, there was some things in here that I really didn't understand. And have you ever been reading in God's Word and something just kind of catch you, and you say, I don't really see why that's like that. And you know, I ain't never contradicted what God's Word said, but you know, these times you just stop and you can't get a grip on it, you know, and you just don't hardly know what it is. And I was thinking, as Brother Eddie was testifying there about they was putting a transmission in that old truck. One time I was putting one in out there, and a big truck transmission is very heavy, and I'd watered it and wiggled it and done everything in the world with it and had bad thoughts on it and everything else. And Eddie come by and he said, let me water that thing a minute. And he got up in there and it just went right in. And you know, sometimes you have to stop and get another point of view at it, don't you? And I've thought about this. I began to look at it and think on it. And you know, I thought about this. You know, a lot of times, you know, there was another place in the Bible where Jesus spit on the clay and he rubbed it and put it on man's eyes and told him to go wash it in the pool of Siloam, you remember? And then there was people at Bethesda's pool that he had healed. And Jesus had healed a lot of people that were sick. And as I began to think about this, we see this blind man here, and he said there was people had brought him to him. And you know, I thought about that. No doubt somebody told him about Jesus somewhere along the way. And somebody told him, said, hey, there's a man that's down there healing lepers. He's making them clean and whole. There's a man down there that's making the lame to walk. There's a man over there that's been just speaking, and the blind's been able to see, and he's made the deaf and the dumb to be able to comprehend everything, and he's even raised up the dead, they said, and he's got all kinds of power. And they, no doubt, this blind man was intrigued to want to go see him, and no doubt he wasn't hard to bring him there. And as I begin to think about that, you know, Brother Mike and Sonny, Mike's blind, he goes to church with me, and I asked Sonny one time, I said, is he hard to get around? And she said no, and she just walks up in front of him. He lays his hand on her shoulder, and she leads him everywhere he goes, you know. And I thought about that. You know, that's a trust, you know, that's put there. And when we go to the Sunday school class, one of the men will back up, and Mike will lay his hand on his back. But Mike's senses is a lot stronger in other ways, you know. He can smell something. He can tell you what color onion is. Whenever he said, that's a red one, that's a yellow one, you know. He's got stronger senses and other things. And I thought about this man. No doubt he had a lot of strong senses other than his sight, but he had a hindrance. And they brought him to him here. And notice, I begin to think about this. You know, life sometimes don't really give us what we want. And I seen this man here, and I thought about this a lot today. I studied a long time. You can ask my wife. I usually don't study as long as I did today. But I prayed, and I spent some time on this message, and I'll probably, like Brother Eddie said, make it a flop. But I know what God laid on my heart, and he put this in here. And I began to look at it, and I seen things I'd never seen before. They brought this blind man to him, and notice they besought him to touch him. And you know, in the past, the Lord, a lot of times he could just speak somebody, and as better, wouldn't he? And you know what? He could, and Jesus was a picture of that preacher I was talking about the other night. He shouted, he hollered at Lazarus to come out of the tomb, you remember? Yeah. And we see here he was a spitting preacher also, you know, we see that. And a lot of times we might spit on you, and it's not on purpose, but it might happen. You know, I heard Mace Jackson say one time, a little boy come come up to him. We was up there at a camp meeting at Greer, and I was down there, and he had spit running down his, and they said, he said, "Sir, what is that running out?" And he said, "Brother, that's manna from heaven." And he was wiping it off, you know. And but you know, a lot of times we see things in life that we just don't understand. And this man here, as I begin to look at it, no doubt somebody's told him about Jesus. Somebody's brought him here, and they besought him just to touch him. And then a lot of other times, the Lord touched them, and they was healed. And I thought about that a lot, Miss Judy. I thought, God's wanting to show us something here. And I began to look in it and study it and look at it some more. And I began to think here, is this man, he took him and he got him. Notice in verse 23, and he took the blind man by the hand and led him out of town. Now, this man's had to go just a little bit further, what you might call the extra mile, than most had. Because most of them, he come up to them, he touched them, they was healed. Or he spoke, and they was healed. And some he didn't even speak to. Some he didn't even touch. They just got healed by touching the hem of his garment.
2: Amen.
1: You know, God was, he had all power. And I began to think on this, and I said, well, why would this man here, he had to lead him out of town. And I know he didn't want everybody to know who he was at this point in time, and I realize that. But, you know, he could have done the healing right there, Brother Wiley, and it could have been happening right then. Mm-hmm. But notice, he done it different than he had. And he led him out of town. And when he had, spit on his eyes. And you know, I don't know about yuns, but there ain't nothing makes me much madder than a man spit on me. I mean, I'm a preacher, but I was at Elkins a long time before I was a preacher. If you spit on me, you might have something there. Because that's just something that's in us that nobody wants.
2: Right.
1: And I thought about that, you know.
3: Listen.
1: And here Jesus is, he's laid him out of town. And he's took him out here, and this blind man, like I said, Brother Mike's got senses. He can clean ramps with the best of us. I've watched him, and we have ramp fries, and he'll clean them just as good as anybody, you know. And he can break beans too. I've watched him do that. I don't know how he knows where the bug bites are, but he finds them. But I know, and Brother Mike don't mind me using him. I know, but I thought his senses are strong, and I thought here they've got this man outside of town, and they've laid him out there. And he thinks to himself, he's brought me all the way out here, and now he's spit in my face.
2: Mm.
1: No doubt, we would have thought about that, wouldn't we?
2: Mm-hmm.
1: And then Jesus touches him. And no doubt there was an excitement brewing down in his heart.
2: Right.
1: Because he knew people had told him about this man Jesus.
2: Mm-hmm.
1: People had told him what he could do. And you know, a lot of times, in our lives, we have problems. We hear this and say, God fixed this. God fixed that. And praise God that He does. But a lot of times, folks that I love and I know have problems that didn't get fixed. And we wonder, why does it work like that? Because He's got the power to do whatever. But it's not lacking on His end. But I thought about that a lot today. And you know, Brother Keithley, sometimes you just have to really sit down and think something and get into it. So I began to look at this, and I thought, here he has took him outside of town, and he spit on him, and then he put his hands on him, it says. And he put his hands upon him, and he asked him if he saw aught. Notice, he looked up and said, I see men as trees walk. No doubt, notice he looked up on his own that time.
2: Mm-hmm.
1: He was excited. There was something in his heart. And I believe as soon as the Lord spit on him and touched him, in our mind we think he ought to be healed.
2: Mm-hmm.
1: But I believe the Lord wanted to see something in this. And as I began to look at it, and the Lord began to speak to me and show me some things. And I began to see this. And I thought, you know, here he has, he's looked up. And he says, what do you see? He said, I see men, and they're as trees walking. In other words, it wasn't quite clear, was it?
2: Mm-hmm.
1: He could see images. Brother Mike told me right before he lost his sight. He could see images and he could see things, and he could still see light and he could see. And but if you'd asked him, are you satisfied with it? I believe the Lord was saying, what do you see? I believe he said, Lord, I'm glad you touched me, but it just ain't exactly what I was wanting.
3: Amen.
1: And I thought about that all day.
3: Listen, man.
1: There's times in our lives, things happen. It just ain't what we wanted.
0: Right.
1: Just ain't what we planned for. Boy, I began to think about that, and the Lord really dealt with me and showed me this. And I thought about, you know, I began to think about this, but we see here, if I were to title this message, God Ain't Finished Yet.
2: Amen.
1: As I was looking at that, I looked at that and I thought, that in that old boy's heart, it broke his heart. No doubt his head went back down. Because when his head went down, you say, how you know his head went down? Because the Lord had to help him get back up.
3: Amen.
1: And I'll show you that in a minute. I don't want to get ahead too far in the message. Sometimes my dogs get in front of a wreck and cut them off. But some things are going on here that I believe God wants us to see to help us. And as I've seen this, I'm glad God ain't finished yet, ain't you? I'm glad He's still, as a little old kid song you say, He's still working on me. And boy, sometimes my vision ain't real clear. There's times that I don't realize what's going on here and what's going on there. And I can't explain why things happen the way they happen. There's things that you just don't understand. But as I began to think about this, I thought about some things. Jesus said, what do you think about it? I believe he said, Lord, it just ain't what I was expecting. And I began to think about it, and I remember as a kid, Bobby and Keith can go along with this, and Brother Jones, something about my age, John, we didn't have Google and app stores and if you'd asked us what any of that was, we'd look at you like a tank of a new gate because we'd never heard of nothing like that, you know. But about this time of year, and God brought this to my heart, about this time of year, we'd get this thing in the mail that was about that thick.
2: Yeah.
1: And it was called Sears and Roebuck, the wish book. I remember as a little kid getting that thing, and I'd go flipping through it, and I'd say, man, I'd like to have that. There's a new pellet in it. Man, there's a question. I like to have that, you know. And now you'd be looking. How many of you remember that? I mean, that there was an exciting time of year when you got that. As I began to think about that, you know, a lot of times we didn't do like kids do nowadays and say, I want this, this, this, and I better get it or I'm pitching a fit. We didn't do that. That wasn't happening, you know. And we would do little hints like, if we seen something we wanted real bad, we'd maybe draw a circle around it and leave it open on the coffee table and hope Mom and Daddy took a hint, you know, and because you didn't go and tell them, I don't want to live, I need that, you know. You just sort of circled it and put a big check mark, say, I want this, this, this, and I better get it or I'm pitching a fit. We didn't do that. That wasn't happening, you know, and we would do little hints like, if we seen something we wanted real bad, we'd maybe draw a circle around it and leave it open on the coffee table and hope Mom and Daddy took a hint, you know, and because you didn't go and tell them, I don't want to live, I need that, you know. You just sort of circled it and put a big check mark on it or something, better get it or I'm pitching a fit. We didn't do that. That wasn't happening, you know, and we would do little hints like, if we seen something we wanted real bad, we'd maybe draw a circle around it and leave it open on the coffee table and hope Mom and Daddy took a hint, you know, and because you didn't go and tell them, I don't want to live, I need that, you know. You just sort of circled it and put a big check mark on it or something and laid it down on the coffee table. Said, boy, you went and prayed then and said, I hope Mom and Daddy sees that because they know I need that. Hey, you know, after it's your turn, you're just looking at it and wanting to look in it so bad you can't stand it. And then you get it, Brother Keith, and you go rip in it and you tear it out. I remember Keith and Vicky's
3: granny, it'd take her 2 hours to open one present. Yeah. I mean, she'd go, you shouldn't have done this, you know what I mean? Yeah, I wish it had happened. You know, and you're thinking, I wish she'd hurry up, man. You know, but she was really, really slow at it, you know, but

0: us young boys, you know, we'd tear into that thing, and you opened it up, and you bust in there, and there's a brand new pack of Fruit of the Looms. You know, I mean, all of us need them, and we know we got to have them, but that sure wasn't what you had on your mind, you know, and you had to look happy. Well, what do you think, son? Yeah, I'm tickled, you know, but you're thinking in your mind, it just ain't what I was expecting. And you dig a little deeper and get a nothing or two, you know, and maybe get some t-shirts or maybe get some socks, you know, things that you really needed, you know. But as a young boy, you're not concerned with that kind of stuff. I didn't care if my underwear had holes in them, it was all right with me. You know, I didn't care about all that, you know, but what the point is, you just didn't get what you suspected. But a lot of times, Mom would look at Dad and she'd say, "What is that over behind the couch? Did we forget something or something?" And you know, they'd go and they'd pull out what was the big present. And boy, I thought about that today. You know, a lot of times in life, our gifts we get just ain't what we wanted. And when we open them up, they just ain't what we wanted at all. But I thought, you know, the big present ain't coming yet. God's got something more for us, you know. He's got something waiting on the other side that's far better than anything we could have ever imagined. Jonathan said, "Hey, we ain't even heard the half of it yet. But if I ain't heard the half of it, I still want to go because I'm tickled to death to hear about a place where there won't be no more problems, no more troubles, no more heartaches, and there won't be no more divisions. There won't be no more things that happen that's going to destroy. Hey, God ain't done yet." As I begin to look at this and think on it, we see here he looked up, and no doubt his eyes was opened and he seen those blurry visions, and he felt it's better than it was, but it still ain't what I wanted. Boy, I thought about this a lot today, and I thought, you know, as we, a lot of times, we've looked through that Sears book, you know, and we've seen stuff we really wanted, you know, and they, no doubt, a lot of us, life hadn't planned out the way we wanted it. Those things that happened, and a lot of us, all of us has got something. But I thought, ain't you glad, even though life don't always play fire, that God's got the big gift still waiting? Boy, he gives us, you know, them underwear and socks and stuff like that. That's stuff you need. Ain't you glad we got a Heavenly Father that gives us what we need every day? He provides for us.
1: You're right.
0: And a lot of times we might say, "Lord, I wish I..." But you know what? He's giving us exactly what we need.
1: You're right.
0: Every day. He provides us food. Yes, he gives us home. He gives us raiment. He gives us jobs. He gives us... we don't need what we have to. We eat what we want to. Boy, ain't that a good God? I mean, you can go to the store and you don't have to eat Cheerios if you don't like them. You can go on down the aisle and get some Cocoa Krispies or something. I mean, there's a variety. You can get what you want. Ain't he a good God?
1: Amen.
0: And he takes care of us and he provides for us. But you know what? He's given us what we need, but God ain't done yet.
2: Amen.
0: Boy, I began to think about this. You know, the father I studied, I was like Brother Keith, the happier I wanted to get. Boy, Vicki left, went and seen her aunt, and I was in the house by myself, and I got down and prayed, and I said, "God, I want you to give this to me exactly the way I need to give it." And I prayed about it, and I began to look into it, and I thought, hey, these things that happens in our lives. You know, I remember I've had situations happen in my life. And I said, "God, that just wasn't what I wanted." But boy, ain't you glad he's a directing you and a giving you what we need to get to where he wants us.
1: Amen.
0: And you know, I preached a message one time, don't get hard on the wheel. He's the potter. We're the clay.
2: Amen.
0: Let him just keep on molding you. Let him keep on making you to what he wants you to be. And I'm glad that it's in his hands, ain't you?
1: Amen.
0: I'm glad he's the one in control.
1: Amen.
0: And I'm glad we would make a mess. Boy, I'm not going to preach long tonight. I know you're tired in body. We've been busy all week, but I begin to think about this. You know, over in 1 Corinthians, it tells us, chapter 13, verse 12, that we see through a glass darkly. You know, we ain't seen it all yet. Have you ever looked through a dark glass? I mean, you can walk up to a pickup, and if it's dark and you look in there, you can't really see what's in there, can you? I mean, that glare and that darkness, and you look out these windows right now, and you can't really see what's out there. I mean, even if they wasn't frosted. But you could see that we're looking through a glass darkly right now. We don't see it all. Boy, I begin to think about this, and I thought about this, and this is what the Lord showed me. And it said, as he looked up in verse 24 and said, "I see men as trees walking." That means he could tell there was something out there, but he couldn't really tell what it was. Notice in verse 25, and he said, "And after that, he put his hands again upon his eyes." You say, "Preacher, do you believe the Lord didn't do it right the first time?" No. That ain't what happened at all. You know what he done here? I begin to think on this. These times of life just don't treat you right. Situations happen that you don't understand. And we sometimes wonder, "God, why did that happen like that? Why did that move that way?"
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11: Welcome to the radio broadcast here, the Young Preachers of Pleasant Baptist Church. I'm Brother Patrick Robson. It is a joy and honor to be here with you on this Sunday afternoon. By way of recording, I don't know. I know I'm recording this before the storm hit us this weekend, so I don't know how much snow we have or ice we have, but I pray that everyone is safe, and thank you all for tuning in and praying that God will be a help and a blessing to you through His Word. That's where you're going to get help from. It's through and by His Word, and I'm so thankful for His Word. And, you know, we've been looking at here, looking at the foundation of salvation. The past little few times we've been on the radio and just going through Romans chapter 12. And continue looking at, in the past 2 times we've been looking at the cross, and the foundation of the cross. And the last time we was on the radio, we talked about the physical pain that our Savior went through on the cross. And He went through so much for me and for you. And I tried my best. I did, but I realized on my best, I still could not scratch the surface of what our Savior went through for someone like me, just to save me, just forgive me. He got nothing when he saved me. I'm just dirt, I'm dust, I'm worthless. But he did everything for me, and I'm so thankful for that morning. He saved my soul. And we'll continue that thought. We're taking the thought out of there, out of Romans chapter 10. At verse 9, it says, "If thou shalt confess with thy mouth, Lord Jesus," confessing that he is the Lord, confessing that Jesus, when he came to this world, that he is the Christ, he is the one that died for our sins. He is confessing that, and for sake of time, I won't get back into that. But we're looking at here in Isaiah 53, and in my opinion, it's just my opinion here, I think Isaiah 53 is one of the best pictures, one of the best scripture talking about the cross. It really opens it up, gives a lot of detail about the cross. But we see here, I've looked at the first 7 verses the past 2 times we've been together, and I don't know how far we'll get. I don't want to rush. If it takes 2 more times to finish this chapter, I sure don't want to rush. We're talking about the cross. But we see here, we're starting here in verse 7 today, and we're looking at, first off, the willingness of the Savior on the cross. Our Savior, he did not have to die on the cross. Before I get any further, I want us to understand that. He did not have to die on the cross. There was nobody made him do it, but he wanted to. He volunteered to die on the cross for me and you, because he loved me and you. And we see in this verse says this, "He was oppressed and he was afflicted, yet he opened not his mouth. He is brought as a lamb to the slaughter, and as a sheep before his shearer is dumb, so he openeth not his mouth." That word "oppressed" means, it means to drive by tax, heresy, tyrize. It means it cost him everything. It cost our Savior his purity. Now, our Savior never sinned. When I say that, I don't mean he sinned. I don't mean that he's not perfect today. He is perfect. But forever in heaven, our Savior will have the scars of the cross. You find that in Revelation chapter 5, that lamb that was slain, because he bears the scars of the cross forever. He will forever have the scars of the cat of nine tails that whipped him 39 to 40 times on his back over and over again, tore the flesh wide open, tore his muscles, tore his nerves, tore everything about him apart. It says in Psalm 22 that every joint of his body was out of place. Not a bone was broken, but every joint was out of place. And how they beat him with his fist over and over again. The scars of the nails, the scars of the piercing in his side. All those things physically that our Savior went through will have those in his body forever. That's why he said that lamb that was slain, because he still looks this day like he was slain. And why is that? Because it cost him that we could be saved. We got everything. It didn't cost me nothing to be saved. God freely gave me the gift of salvation, freely paid my sin debt, but he bears the scars of my sin forever, so that I don't have to, so I can be in a glorified body when I get to heaven one day, so I can be like him, so I don't have to bear those marks for time and eternity. And he did that for me and you. It cost our Savior so much. Heresy means it means exhaust, fatigue. Can you imagine? We got to realize this. Our Savior is 100% man and 100% God. He feels like we feel. He had a mortal body of flesh like we have. And he took all that. All the physical things that we looked at last time that he took. And the time before that, we looked at all the other mental things and spiritual things that our Savior went through for me and for you. Can you imagine how exhausted he had to be? Can you imagine how weary that he had to be? I can imagine if it was me, I couldn't make that far. I probably couldn't make it up that hill. I probably could have died before I got to that cross. But he went all the way. With the even exhausted, probably couldn't rescue because of pain, how his body was just wore out from all that he went through. For me and for you that he did that. He's exhausted here. He didn't quit. He didn't give up. It also means this, to exercise that power that he had. It means exercise power. He showed how wonderful he is. He showed how mighty and how powerful that he was. Because it wasn't just all that, our sin debt. The load of our sin was upon him. And he still went all the way. Can I tell you, I know this. You're around church in my time, you've heard this, you know this. But I just remind you, there's nobody could have done what he done. Not Paul, not any of the minor prophets, not David, not anybody. Not Isaac when he went and Abraham took him up mountain to sacrifice him because God told him to. Isaac couldn't have done it. Nobody could have done it but our Savior. He shed every drop of blood and then he said, it is finished. It is finished. The plan of salvation for me to be saved by his grace. He did it all for me and for you. He did not waver. He did not falter. He was oppressed. He was afflicted. Afflicted means this. It means looking down or browbeating or to depress. Can you imagine? You got to imagine with me because we never faced anything like this. We've never experienced what our Savior experienced. But just imagine if you went through that. Imagine if you had that low. How weary, how downhearted, how low you could have got. Now it said in the garden, said, my soul is exceeding sorrowful even unto death. That means exactly what it says. His soul wanted death. His fleshy body wanted death. He did not want to go any farther, but yet he still went farther. We gotta stop thinking that he never felt anything. We gotta stop thinking that he didn't experience nothing. He was 100% God. He took it, no problem. No, he was 100% flesh. Just like he was 100% God. And he went through all that. But he did not falter. He was willing to go to the cross beyond what any man ever could. He was oppressed, he was afflicted. Yet, it's hard for me to find this next word here. Yet he opened not his mouth. And all that our Savior went through, in the Lord, the mental capacity, and the Lord, the spiritual things that our Savior went through, and all the physical things, with them Roman soldiers beating him with the cat and nine tails. He never resisted. He never said, would you stop? Would you please don't do that? I mean, think about that. If that was us, we would say, no, stop. Please don't hit me again. Please don't. We'd fight against the soldiers. We'd be trying to get back, trying to run away, trying to stop it. But our Savior knew if he stopped it, knew if he said no, that we couldn't be born again. So our Savior was willing. The Roman soldiers probably didn't know what to do, how to even take this. Because he went down. When they went to scourge him with that kind of nine tails, he didn't say no. He didn't say, oh, stop, please, I can't take it no more. No, he did open his mouth. He took every single beating, every single lash, every single thing without opening his mouth, without saying, oh, please, no more. Please don't do it. Would you let up a little bit? No, wow, how could he take all that? It was love. He was thinking, oh, how I love them. Oh, how I want to save them. Oh, how I want to change their life. Oh, how I want to make them a new creature. Because he never opened his mouth because I was on his mind. Can I tell you, if you're listening out there and you're lost without God, can I tell you, and all that our Savior went through, he never once opened his mouth because he didn't want anything to hinder you from getting saved. He wants to save you. He came in this world to seek and save that which is lost. He doesn't want anybody to die and go to hell. There's no place in hell for you. If you die and go to hell, you go as an intruder. But our Savior went willing. He was willing to die for your sins. He wanted to die for your sins because he loved you with all his heart. He showed his love. He told us his love. There's no greater love than this, that a man laid down his life for his friends. Anybody ever died for you? Has anybody took a load of your sin upon them so you didn't have to die and go to hell? Nope. Nobody can. Not your parents. Not your pastor. Only one, our Savior, went all the way willingly to pay my sin debt. He opens not. He is brought as a lamb to the slaughter. And as a sheep before his shears is dumb, so he openeth not his mouth. And I was studying this. I was like, well, Lord, what's the really mean of that? Like, I understand you open your mouth. I know they slaughtered you. That word slaughtered means this.
6: means to butcher. Meat as butchered. A place of slaughter. He wasn't killed easily. He was killed violently. It was a violent death. It wasn't an easy death. It was a horrifying death that our Savior went through. But why did it say he's brought his lamb to slaughter? As a sheep before his shears dumb. Sheep, one thing about sheep is this. They're dumb. They ain't got much sense. They have to be led. And sheep, when they're going to be slaughtered, you know what? They don't know what's going to happen. They don't know to resist. They don't know they're going to die. But see, here's this. Our Savior knew exactly what was going to happen. He knew he was going to die on that cross. He knew that he was going to pay our sin debt. But it's like this. He knew what was going to happen, yet he never done anything to stop it from happening. Think of a sheep. When a sheep realizes that something's trying to kill it, it's going to buck, it's going to run, it's going to do something to stop it. But that's not our Savior. Our Savior knew exactly what was going to happen. He knew what he was going to face. He knew what he was going to taste in all the sin of this world. He knew. But yet he done nothing. Zip, zip, zero to stop it. Well, why? Because he loves someone like me. Because he loves someone like you. You cannot tell me that our Savior does not love you. You cannot tell me that our Savior does not love me. Because no, he was the greatest example of love. No man can love me more. Jesus done it all. And he done it willingly, knowing what he'd face. And our Savior, you see the willingness of our Savior, how much that he loved us. He didn't stop it. Oh, how he could have. I'm getting hung up there. He could have. He had all power to stop it. He had all power to do a miracle. He had all power to overcome it. He could have called angels down from heaven. He could have got himself off that cross. He's that powerful. If God could create all the heavens and the earth by just speaking it, he didn't just put it together. All he could put his hands on was me and you. He spoke it. Let there be light. And there was light. He said, then make the firmament separate from all those things. All these things he done by just speaking. Don't you think he could have spoke and got off that cross? But he didn't. I only think he even crossed his mind. The only thing on his mind was me and you. The only thing on his mind is that he could keep us from hell. And he could save us by his grace if we just accept the gift of salvation. Oh, what a Savior. The willingness of our Savior. Not only that, but the bondage of the cross. You find there in verse 8. He was taken from prison and from judgment. And who shall declare his generation? For he was cut off out of the land of living. For the transgression of my people was he stricken. He was taken from prison and from judgment. He took him. They put our Savior in prison. You ever been in prison? For our Savior? For right? Man, in our day, they go to prison for wrong. For the wrongdoings. But our Savior did nothing. He did nothing wrong. We're going to see in a minute. He had no guilt about him. He was guilty of nothing. But yet he went to prison for our judgment. And who shall declare? Declare means this. To ponder. Converse with oneself. To utter. Generation, also a revolution of time. A dwelling. When is the last time that you dwelled on the cross? See, we're living a day where life is busy. Work's busy. Family's busy. Maybe even church is busy. Life just doesn't seem to stop. It's go, go here, go there. We're distracted by so many things. And I'm afraid we've got to a point in our Christian life. I'm afraid we've got to the point in our churches. And I don't know much. I haven't been many places. I don't know many things. But I'm just wondering, if we're missing the presence of God in our churches because we've lost the sight of the cross. We've lost the sight of the love that our Savior had for us. We've lost the sight of all that our Savior done for me and you. We overlook it. We say, I go to church because I know He loves me. I know I'm saved. But we've lost the appreciation. We've lost the thought. We've lost the meditation upon our Savior and what He did for me and you. Can I tell you, He was bound by the cross. What would it hurt us to sit down, stop what we're doing, and just meditate upon the cross? Can I tell you, it would make it a whole lot easier to serve the Lord. It'd make us want to serve the Lord a whole lot more if we just look at the cross. Look what He done for me and you. I wonder why some don't give a whole life to the Lord. I wonder why some in Romans chapter 12 says, being a living sacrifice, holy, acceptable unto God. I'm wondering why some don't do that. Could it be they never appreciated the cross? They believed in it. They confessed it. But they never really realized what He'd done for them. This study here sure gave me a lot more fire in my life to really want to serve Him, to really want to give all my life to Him, because He gave it all for me and you. He did not have to. But yet He chose to go all the way. He chose to be bound. He chose to be put into prison. He chose to do all those things so that I could be a part of the family of God. And yet I can't declare. I can't ponder. I can't converse with myself. I can't think upon those things. Oh, how they done so much. How they went through so much for me and for you. Can I encourage you, if you don't hear nothing else, I pray you hear this. Get in your Bible, go read Isaiah 53, and let God show you what He's done for you. Get a better appreciation. Think upon those things. That time that God made a revolutionary time of salvation. Took us from the under the law. He took us under grace. I'm glad I don't have to live by the law. Yes, the law is our schoolmaster. The law is still right. The law is the way to righteousness. But guess what? I don't have to do the law to be saved. But I'm under grace. I got to give to salvation in my life because of what Christ done for me. So I declare his generation. For He was cut off, highland living. For the great transgression of my people was He stricken. Cut off means to bring to ultimately end. Turn off. They rejected Jesus, wanting to end our Savior. Quit saying, give us Barabbas. Crucify Him. Crucify Him. They wanted a thief. They wanted somebody who was guilty of sin. Pilate said, I washed my hands. I could find no fault in this man. They couldn't find nothing. Yet He was cut off. They didn't give Him any chance. They didn't give Him any love. And can I be honest with you? Jesus didn't want Him to. Because He knew there was a hill called Calvary waiting for Him. Needed Him to go to that cross so that I could be saved. So He could bring the Gentiles. He could engraft us into the family of God. And that we could be saved by His marvelous grace. He was cut off at land living for the transgressions. Transgression means a revolt. A rebellion. This happened in His life. He was hated. He was rejected. He was crucified. He was scorned for my rebellion. For me going against God. If you're saved by the grace of God, you know what would help your life to stay more holy? To keep your life more right with the Lord? To remember every time that I rebel against the Lord. Every time that I disobey my Savior. You know what? He took a punishment for it. And I fail every day. I come short every day. I try to live right. I try to do right. But I come short every single day. But yet, He had to take that beating for me and you. So we see the bonds of the cross. Not only that, we see the innocent Savior going to the cross. And He made His grave with the wicked and with the rich in His death, because He had done no violence, neither was any deceit in His mouth. He died a wicked man's death. You say, what do you mean? Do they hang just anybody on the cross? No. There were two malefactors, two thieves, hung beside our Savior on the cross. They done wrong. It was according to the law that they got hung for their sin. But our Savior, He did nothing to deserve that.

die a wicked death, because he was taking my death. He was taking my wickedness. He was taking my sin upon him. He took my wicked death, a death that I should have died so that I didn't have to. So you see how that he was innocent. He did nothing wrong. He died a wicked death. He died a rich man's death. The rich died alone. Our Savior died all alone. So why did he die alone? So that we didn't have to be alone. So we can say this: I'll never leave you nor forsake you. Can I tell you, he knows what it means to be forsaken. He said, Father, why hast thou forsaken me? There's nobody there with him. He hung there all alone on the cross. So I don't have to be alone. No man should have to die alone, but he was died alone. He made his grave wicked with riches of death because he had no violence, no wrong, unjust gain. He did not sin. He did nothing in life for his personal gain. Oh, we all could raise our hands there. We've all messed up there. We've all tried to do something to gain something in our own lives. But nothing he did was for him own self. Everything my Savior did was for somebody else, was to help somebody else. And God help us in our Christian life that we stop trying to do everything for me, for myself, and do something for somebody else so I could be like Christ. So we see here, I've got to hurry. We only got a few minutes left. Because he had no violence, neither was there any deceit in his mouth. Deceit means this: deceiving or fraud. They said, the Pharisees and scribes said, he's Baal. He's wicked. He's not else. So I could be like Christ. So we see here, I've got to hurry. We only got a few minutes left. Because he had no violence, neither was there any deceit in his mouth. Deceit means this: deceiving or fraud. They said, the Pharisees and scribes said, he's Baal. He's wicked. He's not doing it out of God. He's not the Son of God. He's doing this by the devil. On the cross. Isaiah 53 verse 10 says this: Yet it pleased the Lord to bruise him. He hath put him to grief. When thou shalt make his soul an offering for sin, he shall see his seed. He shall prolong his days. And the pleasure of the Lord shall prosper in his hand. It pleased. It means to incline. It means to bend. It means to pleased with desire. Why did it please the Lord to bruise him? Why did it please the Lord to do these things? Because God so loved the world. Jesus so loved the world. He loved me and you. He did nothing to deserve it, but yet he loved me and you. He didn't want us to go to hell. He didn't want nobody to go to hell. And God knew that nobody in this world could pay our sin debt. He knew nobody on their best day could do what nobody else could do. So when he seen his son, his only begotten son, go to that cross and pay our sin debt, live a sinless life, live perfect, do no wrong, do miracles, always glorify and honor the Father. It was in God's will. He said in the garden, if thou will be done. It was God's will for a sacrifice to be made. Can I tell you why it pleased him? Because Jesus was enough. What nobody else could do. So when he seen his son, his only begotten son, go to that cross and pay our sin debt, live a sinless life, live perfect, do no wrong, do miracles, always glorify and honor the Father. It was in God's will. He said in the garden, if thou will be done. It was God's will for a sacrifice to be made. Can I tell you why it pleased him? Because Jesus was enough. He said in the garden, if thou will be done. It was God's will for a sacrifice to be made. Can I tell you why it pleased him? Because Jesus was enough. All back in the Old Testament, you don't have to deal with it no more. You don't have to go through it no more. Because God, our Savior, he's enough to bring you out of it. You say, I don't know how he can. I don't know how he can forgive me. Don't think about how. Just know this. If you don't hear nothing else through this radio broadcast, God, Jesus, he's enough. He can change your life.

0: He can bring you up out of what you've been through. And God, our Savior, He's enough. He's been enough for me. There's never a time He's forsaken me. There's never a time He's overlooked me. I know one thing for sure. God has been enough in my life. And God will be enough for you. If you're lost, call out to Him. He's enough. May God bless you. Till next time.
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8: Chapter 4, we've been looking at this book now for some weeks, just going verse by verse in this book, and I'm glad you're here tonight. Good to see some visitors with us. Thank you for being here on the Wednesday night service, and we're going to get to the good part of this book tonight. It's all been good, but this is probably the most familiar part. 1 Thessalonians, and especially here in chapter 4. I want to begin reading in verse 13, and we'll read down through the end of the chapter. Very, very familiar text to most of us, but a great truth. So if you can tonight, if you're able, let's stand together as we read the Word of God. We'll begin in verse 13 of the 4th chapter of 1 Thessalonians. Of course, the Apostle Paul, the writer, said this, "But I would not have you to be ignorant, brethren, concerning them which are asleep, that you sorrow not, even as others which have no hope. For if we believe that Jesus died and rose again, even so them also which sleep in Jesus will God bring with him. For this we say unto you by the word of the Lord, that we which are alive and remain unto the coming of the Lord shall not prevent them which are asleep. For the Lord himself shall descend from heaven with a shout, with the voice of the archangel, and with the trump of God, and the dead in Christ shall rise first. Then we, which are alive and remain, shall be caught up together with them in the clouds to meet the Lord in the air, and so shall we ever be with the Lord." Then verse 18 said, "Wherefore, comfort one another with these words." Great comforting words tonight. Let's pray together. Father, we thank you again for the good day. Thank you for allowing us to be here on this Wednesday evening service. Lord, I'm just thankful for the fellowship as we were just standing up here before the service, listening to folks talk and fellowship. Lord, what a great blessing that is. Just a little taste of what it's going to be like in heaven. And Lord, help us tonight as we look at this great passage of Scripture that we've heard so many times. But I pray you'd refresh us and remind us once again of the great truth that the Apostle Paul has pinned down in these few verses. Lord, I'm thankful tonight that we have a hope. I'm thankful, Lord, that this world is not the end, and everything that we have is not in this world, but for the believer, it's what we have beyond this world that makes the difference. And I pray you'd encourage the saints of God tonight. And then, Lord, especially if there's someone here tonight and they're not ready for your return, they're not ready for you to come back, they're not saved, I pray tonight would be the night that they would see themselves a lost sinner and cry out to you for mercy, Lord, and you will save them. We thank you for all you've done and what you're going to do. In Jesus' name we ask. Amen. And I thank you for standing as we

read. Now, we're down to the end of chapter 4, and in chapter 4, we've been looking at the believer's walk and sanctification, relationships with other believers. And now, beginning in verse number 13, Paul deals with a very great doctrine here tonight. Now, there are some that do not believe this. Some will argue and say, well, there's no such thing as the rapture of the church. The word rapture is not in the Bible. Well, the word is not there, but the precept is there right here in what we're going to look at tonight. And if you'll notice in verse 13, Paul said, but I would not have you to be ignorant, brethren, concerning them which are asleep, that you sorrow not. And then the last phrase here, he said, even as others which have no hope. Now, with that thought in mind tonight, I just want to simply bring this message to you. Hallelujah, we have hope. Thank God tonight, as a child of God, we can say hallelujah, we as believers have a hope that is beyond this world. You know, a lot of times in life we use the word hope as a maybe or if word. We say, well, I hope it doesn't rain. Or, you know, recently we've been saying, I hope it does rain. Or I hope it doesn't turn cold. Or I hope it doesn't snow. But the Bible word hope is definitely different than that. It is a promise. It is a sure thing. It is something we can hang our hat on. It's a hope in God's word, not in a feeling or in a circumstance, but in the very word of God. And that's what Paul is giving us here tonight from verse 13 down through the end of the chapter. This is what we often call the doctrine of the rapture of the church. Now, again, there are many tonight that say, well, they don't believe this, but there's several places, not just here in 1 Thessalonians chapter 4. I believe you see a picture of it in Revelation chapter 4. In verse number 1, when you end up the third chapter of Revelation, that's the church age. And where do you find the Lord Jesus? He's outside of the church of Laodicea knocking, saying, if you'll open that door, I'll come in and sup with you, and you can sup with me. That's where the Lord is at the end of the church age. And I think we're seeing a lot of that in our age, that the Lord is knocking. He's on the outside, and it's up to us to open the door willingly and let him come into our life. And then the very next chapter, Revelation chapter 4, John is around the throne in heaven, and he hears a voice that says, come up hither. And I think that goes right along with what the scripture teaches us here in 1 Thessalonians chapter 13. So I want to look at just a couple thoughts tonight with the thought in mind, hallelujah, we have hope. Paul begins here by dealing with those that have departed. In verse number 13, he shows us their condition. He said, but I would not have you to be ignorant, brethren. Now, Paul does not use this word ignorant as a slander or trying to be mean to the church at Thessalonica. He's using it the way the word was intended. He does not want them to be without knowledge. He does not want them to misunderstand the doctrine that he's about to teach them. And as we study this and look at it, obviously the church at Thessalonica had a misunderstanding concerning this. Remember, the church is young. The church age is early. It's not very long that they've had a lot of preaching and a lot of teaching. They didn't have a completed Bible like you and I enjoy tonight. So there were some things that were just being formed in the church and taught in the church. And this doctrine of the rapture was given here. And they were concerned about it. So Paul reminds them here of those that are departed, their condition. He said, but I would not have you to be ignorant, brethren, concerning them which are asleep. Now, that word asleep in your King James Bible does not refer to the soul. There are some tonight that would say, well, the soul sleeps. That's not a true doctrine. We can find many references to the fact that the soul of man never dies. Whether a person goes to heaven or where sadly a person misses heaven and goes to hell, they have a never dying soul. Our soul is the breath of God that brings life into us, and God's life is never going to die. It's eternal. So that's what the soul is. In 2 Corinthians chapter 5, verse 6, Paul said this, we are confident, I say, and willing rather to be absent from the body and to be present with the Lord. So the Bible tells us in various places that the soul does not sleep. You even think pre-New Testament, before Jesus died on the cross, it's written in the New Testament, but still under the dispensation of the law, you find the story in Luke chapter 16 of the rich man and Lazarus. And the Bible said the rich man died
And he was ushered into the presence of the angels and taken to Abraham's bosom. That was before Jesus died on the cross and opened up the heart of the earth and took those captives captive and took them to paradise with himself. And then you find the other side of the heart of the earth was hell. And that what happened to that rich man? The Bible said he was buried, and in hell he lifted up his eyes. But Lazarus was in the presence of the Lord, carried into Abraham's bosom. So neither one of those men, even in Luke chapter 16, there's no reference to that soul sleeping. That is not a true doctrine. The sleep that he's talking about here is for the body. That body sleeps. When we put that one in the grave, that is, went on to be with the Lord, that body appears to be asleep, and the body itself is, but the soul is as alive as it's ever been, and if they're saved, they're in the presence of the Lord. So Paul mentions these departed, their condition in being dead, the body in the grave, the soul in the presence of the Lord. And then he mentions the comfort in verse number 13. He goes on down to say, but I would not have you to be ignorant, brethren, concerning them which are asleep, that you sorrow not. He goes on to say, even as others which have no hope. Now, who are these others that Paul is talking about? We understand tonight he is writing to the church at Thessalonica. The context of this epistle is believers. Everything he says through this is dealing with believers. So, same context here in verse number 13. When Paul said there are others that are non-believers, there are those tonight that do not know the Lord Jesus Christ as their Savior. They've never been born again. They've never received the gospel. John said in John chapter 1 verse 12, as many as received him, to them gave he power to become the sons of God. And then talk about those that call upon his name. So we find that Paul here said, even as others which have no hope. You know what he lets us know tonight? As believers, we have a hope. Hence the title, Hallelujah. We have a hope. We have a hope this world knows nothing about. The most fearful thing in this world is death. Would you agree with me? In most cases, I know some people get in such a bad situation in the mind and even in the body that they would choose to die over living in that condition. But really, as far as eternal things, the most fearful thing that man fears is death. If man is in his right mind, he wants to stay away from death. He wants to prolong his life as long as he can. But for the believer tonight, even though we don't enjoy death and we don't get excited about death, we have something beyond the grave, and that is the hope that Paul teaches us of a resurrected Savior. And because he is resurrected, you and I can believe with surety tonight that we too are going to be resurrected through what he did on the cross. So he talks about a comfort here. No doubt the church at Thessalonica, they were heavy-hearted over this. They didn't understand this doctrine until Paul penned it down. No doubt they had buried their loved ones and they had wept over the graves and they thought, what is going to happen when the Lord comes back? Where are they going to be? What's going to happen to them? They're in the grave. You know, a lot of times when we do a graveside, many times I try to always say to comfort the family, and it's true. I say when we put that body in the ground, we are not burying a believer. A believer is being planted. And you know, when you go out and make your garden in the springtime, you don't bury the seed. You don't say, well, I'm going to go bury the corn seed, or I'm going to go bury the onion starters, or I'm going to bury the potatoes in the ground. No, that's not what you say. You say, I'm going to plant them. Why? The word plant gives us the ideas or the idea of an expectant hope, an expectant resurrection, an expectant life. Because when you put that seed in the ground, you know in a little while it's coming up out of that ground. And that's the way the believer should look at the loved one, the individual in Christ that's placed in the grave. We know they're coming up again if they're in Christ. We know that it is not the end for them. So that's our hope, that's our comfort. If we didn't have that hope, if we didn't have that truth in our life, how miserable this life would be. I really feel sorry for people that think that life just ends with death. Now, I was in the military with several different people that thought that, and even had one guy with us one time that was a practicing Wiccan. I mean, he was spooky. He was weird. At least he said he was. I don't know if he just put that on to try to put a show. But a lot of them say, no, we don't believe in that. We just believe you die. I had a fellow tell me one time, he said, I just believe you die like a dog and go back to the dirt. What a sad, miserable life. Thank God tonight the Bible teaches us that for the believer we have comfort in this great truth concerning the rapture of the church. In Luke chapter 13, verse number 3, he said, I tell you nay, but except you repent, ye shall likewise perish. That lets us know that those that have no hope are going to perish. Those that don't repent, those
those that don't get saved, those that don't turn to Christ, those that are not born again are going to perish. And that ought to break our hearts as believers, and it ought to burden the hearts of sinners that they might be saved. I remember right before I got saved, I realized I was going to hell. I realized I was lost, and my church membership didn't do me any good. My good works, what little I might have had, probably thought I had. It's funny how we think we have a lot more good works than what we really do. And all those things, I would have probably said to you, no, I'm fine. I'll go to heaven when I die. But no, I was not saved. And if I'd have died without the Lord Jesus Christ, I would have lifted my eyes in hell just like that rich man in Luke chapter 16. So we have comfort tonight because we know as a believer we are not going to perish. To perish is to be put away with, to be done with. It's not the end for the believer. Yes, it breaks our heart to watch our loved ones go on. It breaks our heart when we see them placed in that ground. But if they know the Lord, we have that expectant hope, and we cling to that hope knowing that one day we're going to see them again in those resurrected bodies, and we'll be in our resurrected body, and throughout all eternity we'll be able to fellowship with them. There'll be no death. There'll be no grave.

comfort tonight because we know as a believer we are not going to perish. To perish is to be put away with, to be done with. It's not the end for the believer. Yes, it breaks our heart to watch our loved ones go on. It breaks our heart when we see them placed in that ground. But if they know the Lord, we have that expectant hope, and we cling to that hope, knowing that one day we're going to see them again in those resurrected bodies, and we'll be in our resurrected body. And throughout all eternity, we'll be able to fellowship with them. There'll be no death. There'll be no grave. Expectant hope. And we cling to that hope, knowing that one day we're going to see them again in those resurrected bodies, and we'll be in our resurrected body, and throughout all eternity we'll be able to fellowship with them. There'll be no death, there'll be no graves in the city of down here. I'll promise you that. You'll never get to heaven until you get saved. But for we that are saved and have committed ourselves to Christ, we believe, not just believe that He is, not just believe that He's a God in heaven somewhere, but believed what He did on the cross and accepted that and believed that it was done not just for the world, but done for me. That for me, myself, He died on the cross and rose the third day. So there's a commitment here. This promise is not to everyone, only to those that believe. In Genesis chapter 15, 6, we read about Abraham. I believe we could call it the point of salvation in the life of Abraham. Paul mentions this quite a bit in his epistles. In Genesis 15, 6, the Bible said, "And he," speaking of Abraham, "believed in the Lord, and he," God, "counted it to him for righteousness." By faith, when God took Abraham out on that dark night, and here was Abraham, I mean, way up, 100 years old. Sarah was 90. God said to Abraham, said, "Guess what, Abraham? I'm going to give you seed as the stars of the sky." And you know what? Abraham didn't argue with God. He didn't say, "How's it going to happen?" The Bible said he believed. And the moment he believed, that promise became real in his life. And God gave him that seed. It wasn't just Isaac, but it would eventually be the Lord Jesus Christ, and then all that's ever been saved through the Lord Jesus Christ. So the commitment is mentioned here for those that are departed. These that Paul was talking about had believed. That's the classification. It's not just the general population, but those that had believed. Then notice something else here. Paul mentions in the departed, he mentions a company here. In the latter part of verse number 14, he said this. He said, "Even so, them which also sleep in Jesus will God bring with him." Now, that was the problem at the church at Thessalonica. They didn't understand the rapture. They just thought when that body was buried, they really didn't know, I don't think, everything I can find out. They didn't know how all that was going to happen. They had heard about the coming of the Lord, and this epistle was talking about the coming of Christ. They didn't understand how all the details of that were going to happen. So Paul tells them, look, when Jesus comes again, in verse number 14, he said, "Even so them also which sleep in Jesus will God bring with him." He said, they're coming too. Now, we already read the scripture where Paul said, willing rather to be absent in the body and to be present with the Lord. So we know the souls of men, when they die, post-resurrection, they're in the presence of the Lord. We're ushered into the presence of the Lord. If you and I as believers tonight were to draw our last breath, we would close our eyes here and wake up in the presence of the Lord, in a paradise, if you will, somewhere in the third heaven where Jesus is at. But then there's a day that we're reading about here. Jesus is going to come back again, and when he does, Paul reminds us tonight, he's bringing those with him that have already departed. There in heaven, if you and I could look into heaven tonight, look into paradise, we'd see all the souls that have been saved by the grace of God, all those that have trusted Christ by faith and believe the gospel. And when that time comes, only the Father knows, and he steps out on the clouds and the trumpet sounds, then Jesus is coming out on the clouds with all those, and those resurrected bodies are going to come together. We'll see that here in just a moment. So Paul deals with the departed. He's comforting the living believers here in Thessalonica by letting them know where their loved ones are at and what is going to happen when Jesus returns. I just want to remind you tonight, you know this, I say it all the time, but I want to make it clear, there are two aspects of the second coming of Christ. And if you get this wrong, it's going to throw you off on end time doctrine. You got to understand that the first part is what we're looking at tonight here in 1 Thessalonians chapter 4. We call it the rapture of the church. We could even call the second part, when Jesus comes, the revelation. Because 7 years later, according to Revelation chapter number 19, he's coming again. Now, this time, he's just coming out on the clouds. He's not coming to earth. But when he comes a second time in Revelation 19, he's coming down to the earth. Matter of fact, the prophets were very specific in telling us that he's going to come down on the Mount of Olives.

0: Olives, and he's going to put his feet on that mound, and God is going to usher him into the city of God and set him on the throne of David to rule and reign for 1,000 years. So this is the first part that we're looking at tonight. This is applicable to the church. The second half is applicable to the nation of Israel after the days of tribulation. So don't get that mixed up. Sometimes people go to Matthew 25 and try to apply that to the church, and it doesn't make sense. You know why it doesn't make sense? Because it wasn't written for the church. Now, we can glean from it, but it wasn't written to us. But here in the book of 1 Thessalonians, a Pauline epistle, it is written to the church. And it's not written to the nation of Israel. It's written to the church, which is Jew and Gentile, that's been saved and brought into the family of God. So he mentions the departed here. Secondly, as Paul is giving this great comforting doctrine to the believers there, he talks about a descending. He's talking about the Lord coming back in this first part. In verse number 15, we find a surety. He said, "For this we say unto you by the word of the Lord." How can you get around that? How can people say that this is not a true statement? Paul is reminding us this is not something that Paul made up. This is not something that the disciples got together and said, "Hey, let's help everybody that's buried a loved one. Let's make up this crazy doctrine and tell them something that's not true." No, Paul said, "I am telling you by the word of the Lord." And the Bible said that God said, "Forever my word is settled in heaven." I mean, he's exalted his word above his own name. We can trust the word of God. When God gives us his word on it, it is a sure thing. There's a lot of things in this world that are not sure. Even some of the greatest men of this world and some of the greatest Christians have tried to keep their word and then somewhere along the way, maybe even accidentally failed to keep their word. But I'll promise you tonight, God keeps his word. God never fails. God will not go back on his word. Just as sure as this was penned down nearly 2,000 years ago, it still means the same tonight. And he tells us here in verse 15, there is a surety. This doctrine of the catching away of the church, the rapture, is a secure promise of God's word. Matter of fact, it's a major doctrine to be a member here at Little Ivy Baptist Church. You've got to believe that. It's in our bylaws. You say, "Preacher, I don't believe that." Well, then you flew in under the radar. Amen. You lied and said you believed the bylaws when you didn't. I don't think we have anybody like that here tonight, but I'm just saying this is a major doctrine. Amen. This is something that you've got to believe and know if you're going to understand the teachings of the Word of God. So there's a surety here. And then Paul goes on with this thought of Jesus descending and shows us a safety here. In verse number 15, he goes on to say this, that we which are alive and remain unto the coming of the Lord, he said, shall not prevent them which are asleep. It's pretty evident to me, and I think most every writer would agree, I would agree with most every writer. They studied it long before I did. But it's pretty evident that that was a problem in the mind of the Thessalonians. They didn't understand. They didn't know what was going to happen to their loved ones. All they knew is they'd go to that graveside and see that body be placed in a grave. And there's a lot of questions, and I understand. Listen, we have the Bible, and sometimes we have a lot of questions. We have the Bible, and sometimes we go to places like that, and we're shaking our head, "Lord, is this real? Can this really be happening? Is it true? Are we really going to get up out of the grave?" And we're Bible believers. Sometimes our flesh just tries to shake us and get us off track. But Paul reminds them here, there's a safety in this truth of the Lord coming back. He said that we which are alive and remain in the coming of the Lord shall not prevent them which are asleep. He said, look, we're not going to stop them from getting out of that grave. I like that old song they used to sing, "Ain't no grave gonna hold my body down." Amen. We're not gonna stop them from getting out of the grave. Nothing's going to stop them. All those that have died in wars and things, and their bodies were cast into the ocean and went down to the depths of the sea and deteriorated, God's gonna put all that back together in a split second. Amen. You say, "I don't believe God can do that." Well, you believe he can breathe the breath into the life of Adam in the garden and create man. Surely you believe he can put this thing back together? Sure he can. I mean, in just a moment, he can speak it. Everything you go out and look at tomorrow was spoken in 6 days in this world. Amen. You look at the stars and the moon and the sun, it was spoken into existence. I have no doubt God can take those bodies that didn't get a proper burial, those bodies that maybe got burned up or explosions and all kinds of things, God can take them, put them right back together in a split second when he returns in the clouds. So there is a safety here. But then there's a shout. Look at verse 16. When you get to verse 16, he goes on to say this, "For the Lord himself," I like that, he's not sending just an angel. He's not sending an ambassador. No, the Lord himself. You know what the Bible tells us? The Bible tells us right now. You know what the Lord Jesus Christ is doing? Right now, he's doing the work of the great high priest in the Old Testament. It's intercessory work. He's at the right hand of the Father, the Bible said, making intercession for us. It's what he does all the time. He's making intercession, just like that great high priest did in the Old Testament. But one day when it's time and the Father says go, he's going to step out on the clouds, the Lord himself. Amen. You imagine that? You know, we that are saved, we've seen him through the eye of faith. But in this doctrine of the rapture, that's when we're going to get to see him with the natural eyes. That quickly, we're going to be in the face of the Lord. That quickly, we're going to be in his presence. He said, for the Lord himself shall descend from heaven with a shout. You talk about shouting now. You may not be a shouter down here. I'm not a big shouter. I'm not against it. I'm just not that way. I'm not geared that way. I'm not a big shouter. There'll be some shouting going on when we check out of here. And then when you get around that throne, there'll be some shouting up there. You read Revelation chapter 4, man, that's a noisy place, amen? That's not a quiet place where you're going to hear a pin drop. There's going to be a lot of hallelujahs and glory to God forever and praise the Lamb and everything else. It's going to be a time when we get there. But he said there's going to be a shout. He said with a shout, with the voice of the archangel, with the trump of God. There'll be an announcement that day in the clouds that Jesus is coming back. There'll be an announcement that he's coming to take his children home, and that archangel is going to blow that trumpet. You know, when I was studying this week, I thought about kind of the first advent, we call it sometimes, the birth of Christ when he first came. And those shepherds were in the field just minding their business, keeping watch over the flock by night. And all of a sudden, the sky just opened up, and there were angels, and they were crying out, glory to God in the highest, peace on earth to men. And what a sight that was. And the Bible said the shepherds were sore afraid. And I think it's going to be very similar when the Lord comes back in the air and we're going to see him. And we that love him and know him, we're going to be in his presence. So the shout is mentioned. But then, I believe this really helps the church at Thessalonica. In verse 16, he talks about a stirring. Look at what he goes on to say. He said, for the Lord himself shall descend from heaven with a shout, with the voice of the archangel, with the trump of God, and the dead in Christ shall rise first. Somebody said, here's a great theological truth. You know why the dead in Christ rise first? First, they have farther to go up than we do. I don't know if that's the case. Somebody also said one time, said, well, I know the Baptists are going to go first because the dead in Christ are going first. Well, I hope that's not the case. In verse 16, he talks about a stirring. Look at what he goes on to say. He said, for the Lord himself shall descend from heaven with a shout, with the voice of the archangel, with the trump of God, and the dead in Christ shall rise first. Somebody said, here's a great theological truth. You know why the dead in Christ rise first? First, they have farther to the trump of God, and the dead in Christ shall rise first. Somebody said, here's a great theological truth. You know why the dead in Christ rise first? First, they have farther to go up than we do. I don't know if that's the case. Somebody also said one time, said, well, I know the Baptists are going to go first because the dead in Christ are going first. Well, I hope that's not the case. Amen. I hope we're not dead. But no, you get excited about a job. You get excited about getting married. You get excited about having children. Then you really get excited when you think about grandchildren. Amen.
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3: Let's take our Bibles and open them up to 1 John chapter 2. That's the epistle of 1 John, 2 John, 3 John, toward the end of the Bible. Find 1 John chapter 2, and our text is going to be just one verse here, verse 18. So you find 1 John chapter 2, verse 18. The Apostle John says here, "Little children, it is the last hour. And as you have heard that the Antichrist is coming, even now, many antichrists have come, by which we know that it is the last hour." Now, in 2 Thessalonians 2:7, another apostle, Paul, tells us that something he calls the mystery of lawlessness is currently at work in this world. Okay, so what is the mystery of lawlessness? Well, in keeping with the context of what Paul is talking about there in 2 Thessalonians chapter 2, the mystery of lawlessness is Satan's worldwide program to get his man on the throne of this world. You see, just as God the Father has sent his Messiah, Jesus, God the Son, into this world, Satan will one day send his Messiah into this world. In that same second chapter of 2 Thessalonians, Paul calls this coming man the lawless one. And you can hear in that word lawless the tie-in to that term, the mystery of lawlessness. You see, the mystery of lawlessness is Satan's plan to get the lawless one on the throne of this world. And also in that same chapter, Paul calls this coming man the son of perdition. That word perdition means destruction, ruination, damnation. Paul says this man will be one who opposes and exalts himself above all that is called God or that is worshipped. And he says this man's coming will be according to the working of Satan with all power, signs, that means miracles, and lying wonders. Now, Paul wrote those words somewhere around the year 51 or 52 AD, something like that. And he tells us that Satan's plan, that plan he calls the mystery of lawlessness, was already at work even in that day. So here we are, close to 2,000 years later, and Satan has had all that time to work at molding and shaping the world at large to get it organized for his Messiah to rule over it. In other words, Satan has been preparing the way for this man who is to come. And here in our text verse, John calls this man the Antichrist. And so we are right to say that Satan has been and is right now preparing the way for the Antichrist. And that's what I want to talk to you about in this message. Now, I have a little three-point outline from this verse. And for the first point, I want to define the meaning of the last hour. John says, "Little children, it is the last hour." But here we are in our day, again, some 2,000 years later, and world history is still rolling right along, isn't it? So, did John get it wrong? Did he miss it? No, he didn't get it wrong. He didn't miss it. It's just that we have to correctly understand the way the New Testament uses this phrase, the last hour. According to the New Testament, the last hour is a term that describes the entire period between the time of Christ's first coming to walk this earth and the time of his second coming to walk this earth. And furthermore, this term, the last hour, is interchangeable with the terms the last time or the last times and the last days. And I'll give you some New Testament passages that prove all this. First, 1 Peter 1:20 says that even though Jesus was foreordained before the foundation of the world, he wasn't manifested, and that means revealed, to us until these last times. Second, Hebrews 1:2 says that in these last days, God has spoken unto us by his Son. Third, in Acts chapter 2, verses 16 through 21, Peter explains that God pouring out his Holy Spirit like he did on the day of Pentecost, and that's described in Acts chapter 2, Peter says that was the fulfillment of a prophecy the Old Testament prophet Joel had prophesied would occur in the last days. And then fourth, in James chapter 5, verses 1, 2, and 3, James says the rich men of his day had heaped up treasure in the last days. So, as it stands now, this time period called the last hour, the last time, the last times, the last days, this time period has already lasted for over 2,000 years. There has never been a day when born-again Christians weren't living in this period of time. And this time period being called the last, it reminds us that when Jesus was born into this world, a new age dawned for human history. But now let me tell you something else about this last hour in which Christians have always lived. It is characterized by great sin. Paul really does, when he is talking about the last days, the last hour, in 2 Timothy chapter 3, verses 1 through 7, he gives a great description of that period of time. That's the passage that says, "Know this, that in the last days perilous times will come." And then he goes on into great detail, naming a long list of sins that will characterize this period of time. He says, this is what people's behavior in this time period will be like. Well, Paul says this is what the behavior of people will be like in the last days, the last time, the last hour. And then John, here in our verse, he says, little children, it is the last hour. So we aren't waiting for this period of time to get here. We're living in it right now. And that's why it shouldn't surprise us that as we read Paul's description of these days there in 2 Timothy 3, verses 1 through 7, it reads like our time. It sounds very familiar to us. And I'll tell you why that is. Listen, we sometimes think the world comes up with new ways to sin every year. But when you get right down to it, the truth of the matter is the sins that are being committed in our day are the same sins that were being committed in the day of Paul and in the day of John. The Bible says in Ecclesiastes 1:9, there is nothing new under the sun. Man isn't coming up with any sins that are really new. Homosexuality is as old as Sodom and Gomorrah. Drunkenness is as old as Noah planting a vineyard and getting drunk off the wine. Now, the methods of how people commit sins do change. We understand that. But the broad categories of sins don't. David didn't know anything about looking at a woman with lust in his heart by looking at pornography. But he knew about committing that same sin by looking at Bathsheba as she was bathing. Every sin that is being committed by men and women today has been committed by men and women down through history. And that's why Paul's description of the last days, it sounds so much like our days. And so what are we saying here? Well, we're saying that the time period the New Testament calls the last hour or the last days or the last time, it actually began during the time when Jesus first appeared in this world to walk the earth. And this time period is going to continue until Jesus appears a second time in this world to again walk the earth. This is the meaning of the last hour. All right. Now, second, I need to say some more about the man the world awaits. Let's get back to our verse now, 1 John 2:18. John says, little children, it is the last hour. Now, we covered that. And then he says, and as you have heard that the Antichrist is coming. As I said in the introduction, this world is waiting for a certain man to stride to the world's center stage and grab the spotlight for himself. Now, I want to be clear about this. Listen, I don't want to confuse you. The next event on God's prophetic calendar is the rapture of the church. But here's the thing about the rapture. For that event, Jesus is only going to come to earth's sky. And he's only going to come there for a moment, a split second, a twinkling of an eye, as the Bible says. And only the true Christians will see him in that moment and go to be with him in that moment. As for the lost people of this world, the unbelievers, they won't know what happened because the entire rapture will play out so suddenly, without warning, and it will be over as quickly as it begins. And following that moment of the rapture, this world will then soon experience a seven-year period of time called the tribulation period. And it will be during those 7 years that the Antichrist will rule and reign over this world. So even as we Christians await Jesus Christ, the unbelieving world awaits the Antichrist. Now John says to these Christians to whom he's writing, as you have heard that the Antichrist will come. And that raises the question, well, how had they heard? Who was it that told John's audience that such a man was coming? Well, one answer could be the Apostle Paul, because just getting back to that 2 Thessalonians passage that I referenced in the introduction, that was written many years before John wrote these words, so maybe they had access to Paul's writings and knew about the Antichrist that way. But actually, even before Paul wrote about this man, Jesus made at least one reference to him. In John 5:43, Jesus says to a group of unbelieving Jews, I have come in my Father's name, and you do not receive me. If another comes in his own name, him you will receive. That's a reference to the fact that Israel, on the whole, as a nation, will embrace the Antichrist as a part of his rise to world power. But really, even before Jesus or Paul ever said anything about the Antichrist, there was another man who had a lot to say about him. That man's name was Daniel. Even if those people to whom John wrote this little letter called 1 John knew nothing about what either Paul or Jesus had said about the Antichrist, if they just knew about the prophecies of Daniel, they would have heard about this man. Admittedly now, Daniel does not use the title the Antichrist, but he does use titles such as a little horn, the prince who is to come, and a vile person to refer to this man. According to Daniel's prophecies, this man will be gifted in at least five different areas. First of all, he will be gifted in the area of politics. Daniel 11:21 says that he will come in peaceably, get that, and seize the kingdom by intrigue. That means he'll be a slick politician. Second, as a major part of him being a gifted politician, he will be gifted in the area of public speaking. Daniel 7:8 says he will have a mouth speaking pompous words. That means he'll be a spellbinding public speaker, someone who can hold great crowds in the palm of his hand when he speaks. Third, he'll be gifted in the area of military warfare. Yes, he will come in peaceably and seize the kingdom by intrigue. That's Daniel 11:21. But at the midway point of the tribulation period, 3.5 years into it, he will start engaging in a lot of military warfare. And Daniel 8:24 says of those days that he will destroy fearfully. Fourth, according to Daniel, the Antichrist will also be gifted in the area of religion. He won't be against religion. It's just his religion will be the worship of himself. Daniel 11:36 says that he will exalt and magnify himself above every god. And that includes the god Daniel calls the God of gods. And then fifth, this man will be gifted in the area of commerce. Daniel 11:43 says that he shall have power over the treasures of gold and of silver. So clearly, Daniel, the prophet, had a lot to say about the coming Antichrist. Another well-known verse from Daniel is Daniel 11:37, which says, "This man shall not regard the desire of women." And there's a debate about how we should interpret that. Some people take that to mean the Antichrist will be a homosexual. Others take it to mean simply that just as Jesus Christ did not have a girlfriend or a wife during his days on the earth, the Antichrist, in mimicking Christ's ministry, won't either. So I'll leave that with you as to how you think this man shall not regard the desire of women should be interpreted. But as for how Daniel says the Antichrist will springboard to world power, Daniel describes an end times revived Roman Empire that is ruled by 10 leaders. Daniel depicts them symbolically as horns, 10 horns. And according to Daniel, the Antichrist rises up outside them as an 11th horn. Daniel calls him a little horn. And he somehow, through political maneuvering evidently, overthrows 3 of the 10 horns, and in so doing, takes over the whole revived Roman Empire. That's all described in Daniel chapter 7. And so being the head of that last day's revived Roman Empire will give the Antichrist a power base from which to quickly become the ruler of the entire world. And from that power base, he will do certain things. First of all, very shortly after the rapture has occurred, the Antichrist will sign a 7-year peace treaty with Israel. This is mentioned in Daniel 9:27. Now, many believe, and I'm not preaching this as absolute fact that it's going to happen, I'm just speculating here a little bit, but many believe that as a part of that peace treaty, the Jews will be allowed to build a new temple in Jerusalem. Maybe they will, maybe they won't. A new temple will be built at some point, the Bible tells us. But the main thing you need to understand about that 7-year peace treaty is that it will serve as the time clock for the 7-year tribulation period. It actually officially begins the tribulation period in God's eyes. And then the second thing the Antichrist will do in his rise

speculating here a little bit, but many believe that as a part of that peace treaty, the Jews will be allowed to build a new temple in Jerusalem. Maybe they will, maybe they won't. A new temple will be built at some point, the Bible tells us. But the main thing you need to understand about that 7-year peace treaty is that it will serve as the time clock for the 7-year tribulation period. It actually officially begins the tribulation period in God's eyes. And then the second thing the Antichrist will do in his rise, to be, many of us believe, in an assassination attempt made on the Antichrist's life. But I'll tell you this, even the commentators and the preachers who think there will be an assassination attempt made on the Antichrist's life, they debate whether or not the Antichrist will actually be killed and then miraculously resurrected by Satan, or if he will just con the world into believing that he was dead and is now alive again. Frankly, folks, I don't know how it will all play out. I can make a case for either one of those lines of interpretation being the truth. But the Bible indicates that when the people of this world think this man is dead, whether he's actually dead or not, that depends on how you interpret that. But when the people of this world think this man is dead and then they see him somehow come back to life, what the Bible says is they'll begin to look upon him as being more than a mortal man. As John tells us in Revelation 13:4, people will worship the beast, the Antichrist, saying, "Who is like him? Who is able to make war with him?" But then what else will this man do? Well, 3.5 years into his 7-year peace treaty with Israel, he's going to break it and turn on the Jews and become one even greater toward them than Hitler was. I mean, he's going to try to destroy every Jew living in this world. Paul tells us in 2 Thessalonians 2:4 that he's going to set himself up as God in that new Jewish temple. And then, working through his right-hand man, a man John calls in the Revelation the false prophet, working through the false prophet, the Antichrist is going to erect an image of himself. Revelation 13:14 calls it an image to the beast who was wounded by the sword and lived. There's that thought again. And this image to the Antichrist will actually be able to speak. You say, "Oh, come on, Russell, how could an image speak?" Well, just think about what all is going on right now in the world of AI. And what will this image say? It will command that everyone must fall down and worship the Antichrist.

economic program wherein a person will have to have a certain mark, the mark of the Antichrist, either in their right hand or in their forehead, if that person wants to be able to buy and sell. And if someone refuses to take that mark, the person will either be put to death or will be forced into hiding, where they will virtually starve to death because they won't be able to buy or sell anything. And you say, well, how could any kind of mark like that ever come to pass? Well, you know that one. All the scanning devices we have today, everything's on computer, cell phones and all of it. It's all right there, our banking records, everything. So all of this describes the man the world awaits. And now that we've defined the meaning of the last hour and described the man the world awaits, let's finish up by saying just a few quick things about the multitude of Antichrists who are already with us. Now we're still on our text verse, 1 John 2:18. John says, little children, it is the last hour. Now we covered that. And he says, as you have heard that the Antichrist is coming, and we covered that. He says, even now, many Antichrists have come, by which we know that it is the last hour. So, somewhere out in the future, the actual man the Bible calls the Antichrist will live upon this earth. He might even be alive somewhere on the earth right now, just waiting for his season of authority to officially start. But even before his time, there are already in this world what we might call lesser types of this coming Antichrist. In this same book of 1 John, in 1 John chapter 4, verse 3, John talks about something called the spirit of the Antichrist. He says, and every spirit that does not confess that Jesus Christ has come in the flesh is not of God, and this is the spirit of the Antichrist. That's 1 John 4:3. Now, to help you understand this, think about the fact that the prefix anti, it can have two meanings. On the one hand, anti can mean instead of, and on the other hand, it can mean against. So an anti-Christ can be someone who is against Christ. And along these lines of a person being against Christ, look down now at verse 22 of this same chapter that we're in here for a moment. Just glance down at verse 22. There John asks the question, who is a liar but he who denies that Jesus is the Christ? That word Christ means Messiah, God's anointed one. And then John says this about such a person, he is Antichrist who denies the Father and the Son. Now, when you put it like that, there surely are a lot of Antichrists out there right now, aren't there? There are many people who deny God the Father by denying his existence at all. Atheists do that. And there are many people who deny God the Son by denying that he was just exactly what he claimed to be. Jehovah's Witnesses do that. Mormons do that. Muslims do that. They all have different versions of who Jesus is. And so when we put all this together, we begin to realize that the world, since the days of Jesus Christ, has been full of various antichrists, people who exhibit the spirit of the Antichrist. And the one ultimate Antichrist who is to come, Satan's Messiah, he will have the characteristics and attitudes these current Antichrists have, except he will have them on a much grander scale. Really, he will be the embodiment of all the multitude of Antichrists who are already with us and have been with us since John's day. So in closing, again, John says it is the last hour. And that word, that Greek word, it really does mean hour. And so, folks, we're living in a time period in which the rapture could happen at any moment. And then once Christians are gone, as we say, all hell begins to break loose on planet Earth, and the Antichrist will come forth during all that, and he will be a man that seems to have answers. He will be a man with a plan.

a man with a vision, and with Satan's help, he is going to become the dominant leader in the tribulation period. So you want to miss all that. And the way you do it is you believe in Jesus Christ as Savior. Listen, you are either right now ready for Jesus Christ or you are ready for the Antichrist. I hope you're ready for Jesus.

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6: Inspiration from a shade tree. Inspiration from a shade tree. The psalmist in Psalm 21 says, I will lift up mine eyes unto the hills. From whence cometh my help? My help cometh from the Lord, which made heaven and earth. He will not suffer thy foot to be moved. He that keepeth thee will not slumber. Behold, I love when I see behold, because it's saying, I want to get your attention right now. Behold, he that keepeth Israel shall neither slumber nor sleep. And the most significant verse today for our message and our theme today is verse 5. The Lord is our, and I always tell you, please, folks, make it personal. So you're saying the Lord is my keeper or our keeper.
7: Yes.
6: The Lord is my shade upon my right hand. Recently, I went for a walk around Town Square, and it was hot. Mm-hmm. But I was determined to get my steps in, so I decided around the square, I saw a bunch of shade trees. So I decided to walk in the shade the trees provided. It gave me a cooler and relaxing place to get my exercise in. And it reminded me of David's words here today. The Lord is my shade upon my right hand.
7: Yeah. Mm-hmm.
6: He says earlier in Psalm 1 that Roberta's selection was inspired by, we are like trees planted by the rivers, bearing luscious fruit each season without fail. Our leaves shall never wither, and all we do shall prosper. Ezekiel said it like this: in the shade of its branches they shall nestle and find rest. Isaiah would say it as such: a refuge from the storm, a shade from the heat. We're talking about the Lord is our shade upon our right hand. Amen?
7: Amen.
6: The poem writer said it like this in the poem entitled The Garden of the Lord. And it goes, the master planted trees of every kind to bring a quiet peace to human mind. He shaped the willow and the lofty pine. and bless the branches of the fruitful vine. But sweetest is the shade a great tree throws, a sanctuary from our earthly woes. When trials scorch the soul like summer heat, we find refuge at the Savior's feet. Like leaves that filter out the blinding light, his mercy shields us through the longest night. We rest secure beneath the promised shade, rejoicing in the world the Lord has made. Amen.
7: Amen.
6: Again, our key verse there in verse 5, the Lord is your keeper, my keeper. The Lord is your and my shade on your and my right hand. Let me see your right hand. Amen. This, just in a nutshell, this key verse is saying that God is close to protecting us.
7: Yes.
6: From harm, just like a shade tree on a hot day. So you cannot help but hear the word of protection. The Lord is our keeper. The Lord is our shade. He protects us. Amen?
7: Amen.
6: Again, going back to the other prophet, Isaiah 25, for you have been a stronghold to the poor. Amen. God concerns himself with the poor. Amen. Isaiah says, a stronghold to the needy in his distress, a refuge, this ceiling, this refuge. We're protected from the elements right now. Could you imagine if we didn't have a refuge to go under when things are uncomfortable, when the weather is contrary? Any good to know you have a refuge?
7: Yes.
6: The same way it is in life, any good to know that we have a Heavenly Father that represents our refuge? He is our shelter. He protects us from life's elements. Amen?
7: Amen.
6: Amen. A refuge from the storm. Isaiah says, a shade from the heat. In other words, Isaiah saying, our Holy Father is a safe shelter.
7: Yes.
6: He's a safe shelter in difficult times. Do you find yourselves in life's difficulties oftentimes? Amen. We all do, don't we? We all have. And you may be in the midst of a difficult time right now. Even though the Lord may allow some things to occur in our life that may be uncomfortable, but he's still our safe shelter. He is our refuge that we need to appreciate and rejoice in. Amen?
7: Amen. Amen.
6: In the Song of Solomon, Solomon says it so well, chapter 2, like an apple tree among the trees of the forest is my beloved among the young men. With great delight I sat in his shade, and his fruit was sweet to my taste. In other words, Solomon is telling us the shade is God's comfort. Amen? He's our joy and safety in our personal, intimate lives.
7: Yeah.
6: Amen. I'm so glad. It's one of the greatest things I appreciate about our Christian faith is that he's not just a universal God that loves all of humanity, that he's done a lot of great things. He offers salvation to all of humanity. And so that is wonderful. But I'm so glad to know that he is a personal, intimate Lord, that he and I have our own personal relationship. And so do you, amen?
7: Amen.
6: And that's what Solomon is saying there, that we have that intimacy with our Heavenly Father. There are things that no one else knows but you and your Heavenly Father. Amen?
7: Amen.
6: Some of the trials, tribulations, some of those things, those personal things, those shortcomings, those weaknesses, and all the burden, those things we cry and say, Lord, I just don't like so-and-so. I need you to help me deal with him or her. And that's so good to know that me and my Heavenly Father can have those conversations. Amen. And that it don't go no further than me and him. Amen?
7: Amen.
6: So he is a personal. Yes, he's universal, but he's also an intimate, personal Savior that he and I have that personal walk with him, that you can confide in, that you can cast all your burdens upon him, and he won't go and turn his back on you and let everybody know what you and him has discussed. Amen?
3: Amen.
6: He's a person, he's an intimate God. So you may have had a lot of brokenness in your life, but know that you can have a personal walk with the Lord, that you and him can have that intimacy, that personal relationship, that he will never turn his back on you. He will not tell everyone your and his conversation. He's a person. He's an intimate Heavenly Father that loves each of us individually as well as collectively, all of humanity. But he loves you and you alone, amen?
3: Amen.
6: God. So you may have had a lot of brokenness in your life, but know that you can have a personal walk with the Lord, that you and him can have that intimacy, that personal relationship, that he will never turn his back on you. He will not tell everyone your and his conversation. He's a person. He's an intimate Heavenly Father that loves each of us individually as well as collectively, all of humanity. But he loves you and you alone. Amen.
3: Amen.
6: Then David further says in Psalm 91, verse 1, he says that he who dwells of the Most High, and we will abide in the shadow of the Almighty. We are safe when we are abiding in the shelter of the Almighty. Isn't that good to know? Isn't it a joy to know that we can abide in him? Oh, the world may say, I'm tired of you. I'm tired of the things that you have left undone. But isn't it good to know our Heavenly Father loves us? His love is long-suffering.
3: Yes. Amen.
6: Oh, he's patient with us with his love and mercy. So I'm glad that even when I mess up, the Lord says you can still abide with me. I know you fall short daily, but you can still abide in the shelter of the Almighty. We're talking about a Heavenly Father that is our shade. He's our shade. He was our protector. He's one that you. I'm tired of the things that you have left undone. But isn't it good to know our Heavenly Father loves us? His love is long-suffering.
3: Yes. Amen.
6: Oh, he's patient with us with his love and mercy. So I'm glad that even when I mess up, the Lord says you can still abide with me. I know you fall short daily, but you can still abide in the shelter of the Almighty. We're talking about a Heavenly Father that is daily, but you can still abide in the shelter of the Almighty. We're talking about a Heavenly Father that is our shade. He's our shade. He was our protector. He's one that we can abide in and protective presence to protect us from harm.
3: Yes. Yeah. Thank you. Mm-hmm.
6: So again, when you think what David is saying, that he is our protector. So that's the key thing. Just think that when he says the Lord is our shade upon our right hand, he protects us. He is a protector. You know, in a lot of things in this life, we feel that we're not protected. Amen? And sometimes folks will say one thing and they'll do something else. And so you find yourself not being protected. Amen?
3: Yeah.
6: Seems like we're in a world and where everybody is doing their own thing, but nobody is looking out for you. Sometimes they say, if you want to protect yourself, you better do it because nobody else will take care of you. But isn't it good to know that in the kingdom realm, it's good to know that the Lord is our shade, our protector. Amen?
3: Amen.
6: Upon our right hand. Shade meaning here is protect. Our God is saying, I'm protection from the heat. During the biblical era, folks walked under the hot sun, amen, just like today. Shade meant relief, survival, and safety from cold weather. So that's what David is showing us, protection from the heat. And also, he is our shade. He is our safe place. God acts as a refuge from the difficulties of life. Amen? So the Lord is a shade upon our right hand. So he's saying you're in a safe place. Amen? That God acts as a refuge from the difficulties of life.
3: Yes, amen.
6: So he is protection from the heat, but he's also protection, being a safe place for us to be. Amen?

0: Amen.
1: Amen. And so, and then look at that right hand. That, and so when you hear David talking about our right hand, that's saying that God is close and near to us. The right hand is right beside the body. Our Heavenly Father is ever present. He is Jehovah Jireh who provides. Amen? Amen. So he's close and near. Our right hand is close to our body. Amen?
0: Yes.
1: Our right hand is close and near to the body. He is saying that the right hand, God is close. Just like our right hand is close to us, God is close and near. God will provide for us. So I challenge every time you see that right hand, remember that the Lord is close and near.
0: Amen.
1: The Lord is our safe place. He's close and near to us. People will come and go, but God is ever present. God is a God that provides. So when you look at that right hand, let it remind you that God is all present. God is all provided. Amen. God provides what we need. And if God is not providing it, we don't need it. Amen.
2: Amen.
1: But God takes care. God is close. God, that right hand is close to the body. God is close to us. God is near. God provides. So that's what the right hand said. Also, that right hand that David's talking about represents strength, that God is strength, and God is our defense.
0: Yes.
1: Listen at what he's saying. In war, and think of in biblical times, in war, a soldier held a shield in his left hand, amen?
0: Mm-hmm.
1: And a weapon in his right hand, amen? A shield to defend and a weapon to fight off. So he is our shade upon our right hand. It represents strength and defense. Having someone protect our right hand, amen?
0: Yeah.
1: Meant your vulnerable side was covered. Mm-hmm. Just like that sword bearer, you know, even Paul talked about it, that there would be someone with a big shield that would protect while the warrior was fighting, defending himself. There was a shield bearer. So God is saying, I will be your shield bearer so that you can fight. So sometimes we got to fight ourselves. But he's saying, I'm going to protect your vulnerable side so you defend it. Sometimes prayer, we're praying, but sometimes we've got to defend ourselves by the holy word of God. And God is saying, I've got your vulnerable side covered.
0: Amen. Yes.
1: So while we're praying, you know, the enemy is plotting to kill God's people.
2: Oh, yeah.
1: God is saying, I got you covered.
0: Mm-hmm. Yeah.
1: While you're defending through prayer and faith and fasting and absorbing the word through worship. And so while we're defending the faith,
2: yeah,
1: while we're praying, we're on our knees praying that God would have mercy for our nation, the church, our family, our friends. And God is saying, I got your vulnerable side protected. God is our shade upon our right hand. So David is saying, you got me covered when I'm at my most vulnerable state. Somebody ought to say amen to that.
0: Yes. Amen.
1: So while we're defending our faith, while we're standing and trying to hold on to the bloodstained banner, God is saying, I got you protect your right hand, the one that you're fighting off when you're taking a stand. God is saying, I got you covered. You may feel vulnerable, but I got you covered. That's what David is saying. When David is saying, he is our shade upon our right hand, he's saying that God is our strength. God will fight our battles. Sometimes he will equip us to fight our battle, or he was saying, I will protect you while you're fighting now, or I will cover you and I'll take care of you. Say amen to that.
0: Yes. Amen.
1: So while we're defending our faith, while we're standing and trying to hold on to the bloodstained banner, God is saying, I got you protect your right hand, the one that you're fighting off when you're taking a stand. God is saying, I got you covered. You may feel vulnerable, but I got you covered. That's what David is saying. When David is saying, he is our shade upon our right hand, he's saying that God is our strength. God will fight our battles. Sometimes he will equip us to fight our battle, or he was saying, I will protect you while you're fighting now, or I will cover you and I'll take care of it myself.
2: Thank you, Lord.
1: Amen. Yes. Sometimes he wants us to die, says, I got you covered.
2: Thank you, Lord.
1: Amen. And as I'm closing today, amen. So as I'm closing, I want you to be encouraged to know that no matter what you go through, hold true, get as close to the Lord as you can, because we're living in suicidal and crucial times. There's a falling by the wayside. The one that will love you today will turn his back on you tomorrow.
2: Yes.
1: You know, we don't know where death, we don't know where sickness is. So it's so important that we understand that we can look up to God. We know.

0: that he's got it all under control. We know that he is our keeper. He's our keeper. When people are losing relationships, people will leave you today, tomorrow, people leave the church, people will leave the faith, but the Lord says, I am your keeper.
1: Yes.
0: People may come and go, but the Lord says, I got you. Me and you are eternal. Me and you together. I love you. I express that love in drastic measures. Amen. Upon Calvary's cross. I love you. The Lord is our keeper.
1: Yep. Amen.
0: You may be in the home by yourself, but know that the Lord is right there keeping you. The Lord is saying you hold true with faith. You fight out what you can with faith and love and compassion with the Holy Word, with the Holy Spirit. You fight out, you do all you can, but the Lord will protect your vulnerable side.
1: Amen.
0: Our weak side. That side of us that sometimes we just struggle with trying to do it. Thus says the Lord. The Lord is saying, I will keep you. The Lord is saying, I will cover you when you feel very vulnerable. So when you're troubled in mind, body, and spirit, remember, he is our shade. Oh, I'm so glad to know that he is my shade upon our right hand. Biblically and metaphorically speaking, when Pharaoh and the Egyptians pursue you, he's your protection. Somebody ought to say amen to that.
1: Amen.
0: Somebody ought to even go further and say, thank you, Jesus.
1: Yes, Jesus.
0: When King Saul tries to kill you, God is your shield. Amen?
1: Amen.
0: When the walls of Jericho is hindering your promised land experience, Jesus is your battering ram. Amen?
1: Amen.
0: When Goliath is bigger than you and me, God will give you a perfect aim. Amen? And that's one of those times by David, you may have to sling the rock yourself, but the Lord will give you perfect aim.
1: Amen.
0: When the devil is trying his best to kill and destroy God's people, amen?
1: Amen.
0: But when the devil throws you in a lion's den, God will cover you. Yes, sometimes the Lord, amen, Daniel will tell, sometimes the Lord will allow the enemy to throw you actually in opposition and turmoil, but God will cover you. He will turn the nature of a lion to a vegetarian. While you're in that lion's den, that lion will say, I'm a vegetarian. I'm not supposed to be eating meat. But God will change the nature of a lion to give him upset something. He says, I don't think I desire him or her. So what I'm trying to say is that when the enemy will throw you in the lion's den, he will change the nature of the situation and turn around to show you that God will deliver you even inside of life's lion's den. Somebody ought to say, praise the Lord for that. He will change it around. He'll turn around. Yes, sometimes the Lord will allow. Daniel will tell you that the Lord will allow you to experience of the roaring and the growling of a lion, but the Lord will change it around. He will lock the jaw if he wants to of that lion so that no harm will come against his people. As I said, the Lord has you protected. The Lord is your shade. The Lord is your shade upon your right hand. He's got your back. He will protect you even in the lion's den. So when Satan will throw you in a fiery furnace, God will bring you out. Remember the story? You know the story. That when three went in and one of the Nebuchadnezzar, they looked in and they said, did we throw three in? I like to call Shadrach, Meshach, and a bad Negro. But he threw three in and four came out. And he said, I believe it's an angel. I believe it's the Son of God.
1: Amen.
0: See, that's what society, that's what people would do. They would throw you in. They would start cackling. Wait a minute, didn't we threw him in? But we see somehow did they make it out of the fiery furnace. But that's just like God. He is our shade. He is our protection on our right side. Amen. While you holding fast to the faith, God has said, I got you when you're most vulnerable. Yeah. So when society said, I thought I threw one in, and God will look at it, and they will look and see that God was right there bringing you out. God will bring you out when you say, Lord, I don't know how I'm going to make it through this. But the Lord is saying, I will bring you out if you hold true to the faith. If you never let the naysayers kill your joy, you just shout and rejoice in me, and the Lord will be there in that fiery furnace and bring you out. Yes, he'll allow you to experience the stench. He may allow you to experience the heat. But if the Lord is saying, the principle is the same. I am still the shade on your right hand. I know you got to experience some turmoil. You may have to shed some tears. You may have to go through some terrible times, but the Lord is saying, I'll be right there with you, and we're going to all come through it together.
1: Amen.
0: Can somebody say amen to that?
1: Amen.
0: And then and again about us and our eternal state without Christ. When we were lost in sin,
1: amen,
0: death, and hell, amen, Jesus, our shade upon our right hand, came through 42 generations. Somebody ought to say amen to that.
1: Amen.
0: Born of Mary, walked upon this earth, both God and man. He was falsely accused. He was brought before an unjust court. Amen. He was denied by Peter. He was betrayed by Judas for 30 pieces of silver. Amen. He carried that 400-pound cross up Golgotha's hill. Amen. And died for you and I.
2: Amen.
0: The Lord is our shade upon our right hand. Amen. The Lord is our protector. The Lord is our Savior. We didn't have a Savior. The Lord said, prepare me a body. I am their shade upon their right hand. So they are lost. They're doomed to hell. But the Lord said, I am the shade upon their right hand. And so he redeemed us. In whom the Son sets free is free indeed. The Lord is your shade. Stop putting your trust in man and put all your trust in God. Man will let us down. Your pastor will let us down. Amen. The church leader will let us down. God, but put your trust in the Lord being our shade upon our right hand. Amen?
1: Amen.
0: Trust in him at all costs. Politicians will let us down. People will let us down. But put our trust in the Lord who is the shade upon our right hand. Free indeed, the Lord is your shade. Stop putting your trust in man and put all your trust in God. Man will let us down. Your pastor will let us down. Amen. The church leader will let us down. God, but put your trust in the Lord being our shade upon our right hand. Amen?
1: Amen.
0: Trust in him at all costs. Politicians will let us down. People will let us down. But put our trust in the Lord who is the shade upon our right hand. Doctors and nurses, shade. Stop putting your trust in man and put all your trust in God. Man will let us down. Your pastor will let us down. Amen. The church leader will let us down. So God, but put your trust in the Lord being our shade upon our right hand. Amen?
1: Amen.
0: Trust in him at all costs. Politicians will let us down. People will let us down. But put our trust in the Lord who is the shade upon our right hand. Doctors and nurses and scientists will sometimes let us down. But we put our trust in the one that loves you. The Lord is your keeper. The Lord is upon thy right hand.
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0: Did you see him? The Voice Season 30 premiered on Monday on NBC. He's a brand new coach on the panel. I'm talking about Riley Green. He's got a pretty simple philosophy about being a coach on The Voice. Riley says, just be yourself. Be silly. He's on there with Queen Latifah, Kelly Clarkson, Adam Levine. I don't know. To me, it seems like they like picking on him. Kind of brings it on himself. The worst way. I'm Gary. I've got more Real Country coming up. Glenn Campbell and Luke Combs.
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1: ABC News, I'm Mike Dabusky. Rain, wind, and flooding alerts are troubling the Northeast on account of a powerful storm that's expected to last through tomorrow. One person was killed in New York City from a downed tree, and fallen power lines have put tens of thousands of people in the dark across New York, New Jersey, Connecticut, and other states. Near the RAF Fairford Air Base in the UK, dozens of homes remain evacuated after an apparent bombing attempt. Assistant Chief Constable Richard O'Cone takes us through what happened.
2: Police received a call relating to three suspicious vehicles traveling towards RAF Fairford. Armed officers responded and subsequently arrested five men in the Welford area on suspicion of committing offences under the Explosives Act. The men were taken into custody where they remain.
1: Iran's Revolutionary Guard Corps issued a warning several weeks ago not to allow U.S. bombers to fly from Fairford, saying the airbases would become targets. This is ABC News. The war in Iran is expected to weigh heavily on the midterm elections, with the conflict around the Strait of Hormuz driving up oil prices.
2: Armed officers responded and subsequently arrested five men in the Welford area on suspicion of committing offences under the Explosives Act. The men were taken into custody where they remain.
1: Iran's Revolutionary Guard Corps issued a warning several weeks ago not to allow U.S. bombers to fly from Fairford, saying the airbases would become targets. This is ABC News. The war in Iran is expected to weigh heavily on the midterm elections, with the conflict around the Strait of Hormuz driving up oil prices in the U.S. Democratic Senator Mark Kelly.
2: The men were taken into custody where they remain.
1: Iran's Revolutionary Guard Corps issued a warning several weeks ago not to allow U.S. bombers to fly from Fairford, saying the airbases would become targets. This is ABC News. The war in Iran is expected to weigh heavily on the midterm elections, with the conflict around the Strait of Hormuz driving up oil prices in the U.S. Democratic Senator Mark Kelly of Arizona says...
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1: Well, life on the farm is kinda laid back. Ain't much an old country boy like me can't hack. Thoroughly to rise, early in the sack. I thank God I'm a country boy. Well, a simple kind of life never did me no harm. Raising me a family and working on the farm. Days are all filled with an easy country charm. Thank God I'm a country boy.

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1: Leo also met with survivors of clergy sex abuse, one saying afterwards, "We felt this was a pope who was authentically listening." Former pastor Caleb Flem, an American Idol contestant, is due back in court tomorrow at his murder trial in Ohio. He says he did not kill his wife to maintain an affair, as prosecutors allege, based partly on texts to his mistress. Before it became the White House briefing room in the 70s, the space was the White House pool. President Trump today appeared to call for the pool to be restored. Wayne Cabot, ABC News.
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